No, no, no. Dawn Penn, You Don't Love Me. We had Bo Diddley, Muddy Waters, and Little Walter, Super Blues, giving us You Don't Love Me. Quick Silver Messenger Service, Who Do You Love, Part 1. Started the set off with Brother Wallace off his debut release, Electric Love, that track, Who Do You Love? And he's one to look out for from West Point, Georgia. That album's solid, very gospel-infused. You know, he's had a big background in the church. It shows. Let's see now. Time is 7:17. 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So let's hop back to the music. We ended that last set with some good reggae. Let's continue. I referenced earlier at the top of the show, 1974 might be my favorite year in reggae. Just like left and right good albums. This self-titled Third World starting it off.

Well, lots of things changed here this last little set of music. We had Workshop, Red, Gold, and Green.

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2: Thank you.
1: Yeah, no, it's just so cool. 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
2: There you go. 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
1: We'll get there. First things first. 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And I'm going to guess if you're listening to the, well, it's not quite the dead set, such a teaser, but if you're listening on the second Thursday at KXE, you're going to like live music. So I'm going to recommend a show for you. Teague Alexi, Jack Prime Brewery in Baxter tomorrow night, the 15th at 7 p.m. Always a good show. Check him out. Want to also give our thanks to the Adolescent Crisis Response Team. This crisis intervention service is a program of first call for help 211, lending support to residents under the age of 18, as well as parental supports when in crisis or experiencing family distress. I don't want to rush time because we've got like a lot of great music, but I'm just like really stoked to hop into Dead Set. I would be remiss if I didn't reference some birthdays we're going to be celebrating. The first on deck, David Byrne. He was born on this day in 1952, and I'm just so happy he was born. Well, I think he was born in England, maybe. I'm not his biographer, but I know he spent a lot of formative years right outside of Baltimore and Arbutus. So I feel like we have that connection. So, without further ado, Born Under Punches.

0: Hi. That was the Staples Singers. Wow, I'm just so tongue-tied. I'm stressed. I can't even talk. I'm starstruck with Papa Steve in here. Like, oh, jeez. All the stories and, like, the artistry, y'all, it's like, whew, the presence of greatness. That was the Staples Singers giving us their cover of Slippery People from Talking Heads. Started that set off with Born Under Punches from the Talking Heads, celebrating birthday man himself, David Byrne, born on this day in 1952. 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Now, Steve. Let's talk.
1: Sure.
0: Yeah, I wanted to get that all in there so we can, like, banter a little bit.
1: Well, yeah, it's radio. You know, you gotta support the people who support us.
0: That's right. Pay the bills.
1: That's
0: very
1: right.
0: Important. Community radio does not happen on its own.
1: And no, it doesn't.
0: Thank goodness we have community radio, because corporate radio, like, oh, geez.
1: No. It's a whole different thing.
0: It is. Oh, I just pity people who just listen to corporate radio.
1: I know.
0: Like,
1: I
0: they
1: know
0: have
1: it.
0: Quotas and, like, the same music. Oh, we're
1: I
0: so
1: have a
0: lucky
1: hard time.
0: To have this asset here in the community.
1: You bet.
0: And I'm so lucky, because in about 13 minutes, we're going to hit it off in the dead set. Got another birthday. We're celebrating Dan Auerbach from the Black Keys. Easy Eye Studios. Very amazing, talented artist. Let's get to him here. Living in Sin. Last night.

0: Love some dirty, dirty bass. Jack Bruce helping Frank Zappa there on Apostrophe. We had Jack Bruce with Fresh Cream album with Cream, that band. That track Dreaming, Dan Auerbach from Black Keys giving us Yearning, and started off just Dan Auerbach on his own, Living in Sin. And those fellas had birthdays today, so happy birthday, fellas. 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Okay, guys, it's 8 o'clock. All right, freaks come out. You know what it means. And I got two freaks right here.
1: There we go. We are.
0: I've got Vicky and Papa Steve Ross here in the studio. And if you would like to speak. No? Okay.
1: There's a microphone over there.
0: No? Okay. She's vigorously shaking her head.
1: No.
0: Yeah. No means no. Okay.
1: Yeah. She's the roadie, you know.
0: Yeah. She's the brains behind the operation.
1: Yeah,
0: yeah.
1: Right? Yeah, exactly.
0: Yeah, something like that. But yes, so great to have you guys here, just visiting with Papa Steve and just all of the amazing memories he has here in the studio and just outside of the studio, because he does have a life outside of KXE.
1: Yes, I do.
0: Yeah, and a very illustrious life. Oh, my God. I want to be you when I grow up.
1: Oh, my.
0: But I don't want to grow up.
1: It's, well, there you go. Well, yeah. I haven't yet either. So.
0: Oh, so there's hope for me.
1: Yeah.
0: Okay, cool. All right.
1: Yeah.
0: Good. I'm excited because Papa Steve Ross, he started the Dead Set in 1991.
1: Yes, I
0: 35
1: did.
0: 35 years.
1: It's been a while. 35 great years, actually.
0: Yeah, I would say your listeners would agree. And I bet there's some listeners that are younger than the Dead Set.
1: I know there are.
0: I know there are too. I just don't want to seem like I know things.
1: I'm an old guy, you know. No.
0: We're just as old as we feel. And you look like a teenager to me.
1: Oh, you sure sound like
0: it. I was wondering, and I don't know, what your plans are for the night, but I got a lot of questions. I got 35 of them.
1: That's all right.
0: One
1: 35.
0: For each year.
1: Wow.
0: So we'll see. And I crowdsourced these questions. I sent messages out. I said, hey, Papa Steve's going to be in the studio. What do you think I should ask him? So these aren't just like Jen questions. These are people-powered questions.
1: Cool.
0: So it comes full circle. One question I was curious about, do you remember the first song you played on Dead Set?
1: Oh, my.
0: Hmm.
1: I don't really remember. Probably something like Ripple. Probably, I would imagine.
0: Yeah.
1: Maybe me and Bobby McGee, stuff like that. I was playing a lot of the early stuff with Pigpen
0: and so
1: those early tunes.
0: And this question was not on my list, but it was a contender. So you're leading up to it.
1: Yeah.
0: Did you ever get to see Pigpen live?
1: I never saw Pigpen.
0: No, okay.
1: No.
0: I was wondering with your timeline if you were.
1: No, that was in 73 and when he passed away.
0: Yeah, and stopped performing in like 72-ish.
1: Yeah, right? Yeah, because he was not very well,
0: Yeah, hard living can catch up with you.
1: A lot of drinking. He didn't do too many drugs, but he did a lot of alcohol.
0: Yeah, liquor, people don't realize, and let that be a cautionary tale.
1: So it kind of took him, yeah.
0: Yeah.
1: So,
0: yeah.
1: But he was the blues man. He was the original front man for the Dead.
0: And on the keys. And you're just like teeing me up for these questions. Oh, my God. So would you rather have, I think I know the answer, blues Pigpen or cowboy Bobby?
1: Every era had its special time,
0: So diplomatic. I love it.
1: Yeah, I like it all. If you go through the history of the Dead, they have their eras, the Pigpen era, and then the more the era of the country era.
0: Yeah.
1: And then they went in the 70s, they got more spacey with Blues for Allah and stuff like that. And then, and then they progressed and they got more expanded with their drumming and all that other stuff, you know. So every Bruce Hornsby was in there and, mm-hmm. you know, it just all, you know, went on and on. So every era had its great stuff, you know.
0: Yeah, well, that answers one of my questions. You don't have a favorite era because every era's got its thing, which yep. I can appreciate. You know, I can appreciate that.
1: Yeah, yeah.
0: Again, very diplomatic. Can't play favorites. I understand. And I would say, well, do you have... You know, every era is, mm-hmm. we respect every era. Mm-hmm. Do you have a favorite year? Would you say, like, man, the shows that year were just like, so tight?
1: I would say, well, probably the middle 70s after they got okay. back together, middle yeah. to the end of the 70s.
0: Okay.
1: And then also the era when Brent was in the band.
0: Okay.
1: That era was really good. Brent and Jerry really clicked.
0: Yeah.
1: You know,
0: that and chemistry.
1: The chemistry was there. And it just, they really made some great music together.
0: Yeah.
1: You know, and I think for Jerry, it was tough when Brent died.
0: Oh, yeah.
1: You know, because they were yeah. so close, you know, more, even closer than Bobby and the rest of the band. You know, I think he became
0: just having
1: more
0: that unspoken
1: that.
0: Harmony and just like, I know yeah. what you're going to do. Yeah. Let's dance. Yeah.
1: yeah. Yeah. And he had a great voice and, you know, you can really add to
0: yeah,
1: whatever.
0: That layer. And you just answered another one of my questions, I think, because I was going to say Keith or Brent, but I'm pretty sure Brent. Is that what you hear? Folks, that's what I just heard. But he's going to be diplomatic again.
1: Well, yeah, because, you know, I did like the Keith era, but he it got to, you know, he had some really neat stuff. He got kind of finicky about his, you know, having the grand piano out there all the time and only wanting to play the grand piano, you know, and that kind of
0: got in the way. You know,
1: I think it got in the way at the end of his tenure with the band, you know.
0: End of his tenure.
1: Yeah.
0: And I could venture a guess, but how has the Dead impacted your life?
1: How has the Dead impacted my
0: life? That's
1: oh,
0: a very
1: man.
0: Global question. And remember, we only have an hour and 53 minutes.
1: Well, I'm a pretty hardcore Deadhead.
0: No way. Get out of here.
1: I've got, you know, hundreds of CDs and, you know, live recordings and that kind of thing, you know. Forrest was born to the Grateful Dead music in the hospital.
0: Do you remember what song or what album or what show?
1: Oh, man, I don't remember.
0: Forrest, no. Our son.
1: Our first
0: yeah,
1: son.
0: Yeah, your eldest son.
1: Yeah, yeah.
0: Shout out to Forrest.
1: Yeah, hey, Forrest.
0: Start him on the right path. Wow. No coincidence he's in the career he's in.
1: And,
0: he didn't stand a chance.
1: And Axel was born to music to be born by Mickey Hart.
0: Oh, wow.
1: You know, so we had that in the, you know, in the birthing room with us, you know?
0: Yeah.
1: So.
0: Very special. Yeah.
1: Yeah.
0: And I bet that put Mama at ease. She's like, I'm in my Zen space. Let's do this. Yeah.
1: The Dead have been a big part of my life. You know, I'm, it's more the family nature of the Dead that really I like is that, you know, the feeling of community
0: for sure
1: with the Grateful Dead, and especially in the middle early days of them, it was this, you know, if you were, you know, oh, you're Grateful Dead, you know, you got to be cool, you know,
0: you were credentialed, I see you,
1: gonna have a lot of the same ideas and feelings of, you know, the world.
0: Yeah,
1: you know.
0: Just having that, like, feeling of safety. You're with your people.
1: Well, yeah, and you know, the community of it.
0: Yeah.
1: You know, that's the main thing. Yeah, it's been a pretty big part of my life.
0: Okay,
1: you know?
0: So community, sense of community, and you hear that often because it is a special band with a special community, that dedication there.
1: Yep.
0: And this question, it's going to be a hard one because I know how diplomatic you are. Would we say Eyes of the World or Uncle John's Band?
1: Probably Eyes of the World.
0: Oh, great choice, because that's what we're going to hear next.
1: that's probably one of my favorites. It's It's spacey. It's got a little jazz to it. It can be expanded upon. Sometimes when you hear them do it live, you know, when you're there at the show and they go into Eyes of the World, you know, and then come out with weather reports.
0: Yeah, and do a little like teaser. That, you know? Yeah.
1: You know, it's like, oh man, it's just, you can really dance to it.
0: And the lyrics, right?
1: And yeah. the lyrics are, you know, really good. And
0: Yeah. I remember, the first time I heard it, it was just.
1: But I like Uncle John's band too.
0: Well, you're going to hear both in this next little baby set. I wouldn't do you like that. It was a setup.
1: I know.
0: Yeah. Well, so let's get to some Eyes of the World, one of Papa Steve's favorites. If you had to choose a favorite, I was. This is radio, so you didn't see it, but I was twisting his arm.
1: Yeah, it was.
0: So, I had to, like, make a decision. It was hard for him, though, guys. It was hard.

Hey, folks, down in front, there's this fence here, and it's got some sharp wire on the top of it, and you're stupid if you climb on it, because it's going to cut you. Don't climb on the fence, idiot.

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0: See, I told you I wasn't going to make you pick favorites, Papa Steve. I gave you both. Okay, that was some Uncle John band, Uncle John's band awesome. From Fox Theater, May 19th, 1977. Started that little set with Eyes of the World. I mean, that is, and that's Roosevelt Stadium in Jersey City from August 74. Yeah, I don't think I could ever get sick of Eyes of the World. Like you were referencing earlier, all the different nuance they can do with that jam. It never gets old.
1: It can go so many places.
0: You can. just let it go and let it take you there.
1: That's right.
0: I'm going to take us to thanking some sponsors of our show. 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And you are listening to Dead Set on Northern Community Radio. I am your host this month, Jen Buey, and very special guest, Papa Steve Ross here.
1: Hello, hello.
0: Yes. Yes, I just want to like be your best friend. I got more questions though, you know, and we're on the clock. And I got more questions. These are very important questions. Bill Walton or Phil Jackson?
1: Oh, wow.
0: Wow. I kind of have a theory, but then I'm like, I don't know.
1: I'm thinking Bill.
0: Okay. Yeah, I was thinking that's what who you would go with. But then because you're a bass player, bassist, no, Phil Jackson, I thought maybe he could sneak in there. But, I mean, Big Red, you know? Wow. That's hard not to.
1: He's something, you know?
0: What a personality.
1: Yes,
0: yeah. Very important question. I'm glad we got that out of the way.
1: All right.
0: Very important. Another very important question. Steely or Dancing Bears?
1: Oh, man.
0: He's going to be diplomatic again, guys.
1: Yeah, I know. I love them both because I got jackets with Dancing Bears on them, and I got Steely's all over my truck. Not all over. I took the Toyota thing off.
0: Yeah.
1: In the front, you know, where the... There's a Steely there instead.
0: Nice. But you still have the rear view mirror up. That's not a Steely. So you
1: no,
0: can see behind
1: no,
0: you.
1: But I do have my hitch.
0: Nice.
1: You know, I got a Steely in the hitch.
0: Okay.
1: And the, you know.
0: So
1: what
0: like
1: would it be?
0: Dancing
1: I probably
0: bears on clothing.
1: Yeah.
0: But Steely's on things that are more substantial.
1: There you go.
0: So I think Steely. That's what I think. What do you think?
1: Probably
0: Nikki?
1: Steely. Probably.
0: Yeah,
1: I got a lot of Steely. I got a lot
0: you
1: of Steely.
0: You can have opinions. It's
1: I got a big
0: place.
1: Steely on my guitar case. You know, just a huge one. You know,
0: I rest my case. Steely it is. All right. Your favorite opener?
1: My favorite opener. Well, you know, I always open my show with The Music Never Stops.
0: Yeah, I should be doing that.
1: You know, that has been the opening for ever on the Dead Set.
0: You know,
1: so yeah, and it kind of goes in between stuff. Like when set two comes up, you know, I do The Music Never Stops, and then whenever I have, you know, 2 minutes left at the end of the show, I go out with The Music
0: that
1: Never
0: was going to be my nod. It's like ending the Dead Set with The Music Never Stops. Just because the Dead Set's over doesn't mean the music stopped.
1: That's right.
0: So I want to do right by you and your legacy. Another question. And I don't know if you have an opinion about this. Hampton Coliseum or the Greek?
1: Oh, my. Probably the Greek.
0: Okay. Yeah. I'm not surprised by that. And then thinking maybe about your younger days when traveling was, you know, maybe not as convenient because sometimes it's hard when you're younger and don't have like a steady income.
1: Yeah.
0: Would you rather follow tour cross country in a Volkswagen bus that tops out at 45 miles an hour or hitchhike with drum circles at every stop?
1: I did a lot of hitchhiking.
0: Okay. All right. There's your answer. You heard it. And who doesn't like a drum circle?
1: Yeah.
0: Right?
1: Yeah.
0: Especially like you're a bassist. You got to have that rhythm, that drop.
1: It's the party, you know. It's the party.
0: It is. And then what do you think? Summer tour or fall tour?
1: Oh, I like summer tours.
0: Yeah. I can't blame you.
1: Oh, yeah. Yeah. No, it's more predictable. You know, and people are just having fun. The summer fine. You know, it's just, you know, dancing in the streets, you know.
0: Mm-hmm.
1: Shakedown Street.
0: And this is getting a little personal, okay? Would you rather have Phil critique your bass playing or your life choices?
1: My bass playing.
0: Okay. Yeah, right. I mean, think of the lessons.
1: Oh, yeah. Yeah, I've taken lessons from some great people, you know, Jack Cassidy.
0: Yeah.
1: And Pete Sears.
0: Wow, yeah.
1: Yeah, you know, and I love Rob Wasserman. In fact, we had him out at our place.
0: Of course you did.
1: Send him off with a dozen chocolate chip cookies.
0: Was there anything like special?
1: Not in the cookies.
0: Okay. Because you don't want to like.
1: We'll leave it there.
0: Yeah. Use your imagination, folks. Use your imagination. And we kind of touched on this a little bit, talking between songs or during songs.
1: Yeah.
0: What is the longest space jam you've ever danced to, listened to, like in the flesh?
1: I think it was Deer Creek.
0: Deer Creek.
1: Yeah. That was Steve Miller Band played with them before them. And, you know, it was, and then the Dead. And, it was.
2: Axel was about nine months old.
1: Yeah,
0: okay.
1: at that show.
0: 9 months old. Wow. Was he walking at that point, at that age?
1: Not quite. No.
0: He's like, I got to get up and dance. I got to figure this out.
1: Yeah. We were dancing over him.
0: Yeah. Show him how it's done.
1: Yeah,
0: right?
1: Exactly.
0: Moves.
1: Yeah.
0: All right. And then another very, very important question. Patchouli or not champa?
1: Patchouli.
0: Okay, classic traditionalist.
1: Yeah, I like that smell.
0: Yeah, it's a good one.
1: You can always tell when you come into a room when it's, you know.
0: Yeah,
1: like,
0: you know, you're like, my people, mi gente, they're here. I don't know, they're somewhere. Pace it out. I can smell you. And then we kind of talked about this earlier when we were timelining the studio albums: American Beauty or Working Man's Dead.
1: I would say, that's a real tough one. I think Working Man's Dead.
0: Okay.
1: Yeah.
0: That's a good one. Yeah. So good. Easy wins. Pigpen was just
1: No lie.
0: Shakedown Street before the show or after the show?
1: Both.
0: Oh, yeah, my man. Like, I don't want to have, like, there's buyer's remorse, but what about, like, non-buyer's remorse? Yeah. Like, I've been thinking about that thing during that really long space.
1: Yeah, no,
0: I need to go back and get it.
1: Is it still there?
0: Yeah, is it still there? What's your weirdest shakedown purchase?
1: Oh, my weirdest shakedown purchase. I don't know if I had any weird ones. I don't know, my favorite one is a steely necklace out of pewter that I bought that I still wear quite often. Yeah.
0: And where was that at? What show was that at?
1: That was at, when was that? That was at 10K, actually.
0: Oh, my God. Yeah. I tell you what, 10K is part of the reason I am with my husband. I never got to go to one, but we were friends. Yeah.
1: Oh, we had a blast there because we got press passes.
0: Oh,
1: so from KXC.
0: Thank
1: you,
0: KXC.
1: Yeah.
0: Perks.
1: So we'd rent a motorhome and pull my air-conditioned fish house behind the motorhome.
0: I feel like there's a song about
1: that. There is, you know, my band, Kitschy Boogie, we got a song about that. Their fish house.
0: Yeah, that fish house gets up, y'all. Wow.
1: Yeah, we'd get two spots, and so we'd park them side by side and have a little
0: little courtyard.
1: Courtyard, yeah. Between them, you know. And uh-huh. So we get to have people come in there and do interviews. And, you know, I got to go backstage in the bands at all the 10K festivals, every one of them.
0: Yeah, they seem like magical festivals. I'm, from what I understand, they paid too much. 2009 was a Dave Matthews, and that kind of blew the budget. That's yeah. a prevailing story I've
1: that's,
0: heard.
1: That yeah. is pretty much what happened. Yeah. It was one of the best festivals. You
0: yeah.
1: know. They generally had about, I don't know, 6,000 people there. So it was just the right amount
0: yeah,
1: of people.
0: Yeah, still intimate, but not.
1: The
0: yeah.
1: venue was huge. I mean, yeah. it's, you know, it's a huge place, you know, camping all over in the lake.
0: And you could go tubing. They take, like, the bus.
1: Oh, man, it was great, you know. And then the artists, you know, they had, what, four stages? One, two, three, four stages. And, you know, and the okay. art and the artists would mill around the crowd and it was just a blast. It was one of the best festivals ever.
0: So, yeah, I'm big on, like, suggesting things. Maybe in your dead set retirement, you guys could resurrect 10,000 days. You know? Yeah, there's worse ideas.
1: Well, we'd have to buy more land.
0: Yeah. Yeah. Right. There is a lot of work. We're just talking about all the work it takes.
1: Oh, they are. We've had our festivals, the Pennington Music
0: yeah,
1: Festival.
0: Yeah, and such, like, fantastic artists you've had
1: come
0: through
1: yeah.
0: there.
1: Oh, yeah. Big Brother and Holding Company. Dave Ray and Spider John and Sean Phillips and...
0: Yeah, it speaks to just your all's energy, and people want to be a part of that, and just,
1: oh,
0: yeah.
1: They were fun, you know. One year, we got 120 acres and trails nice. All over it. And
0: perfect.
1: We'd, way back, it was about a half a mile to the back end of my property.
0: Okay.
1: And so we had a big drum circle spot back there.
0: Perfect.
1: And Axel was just... my son Axel, who's out there doing lighting now, but he put these huge battery powered lights.
0: Nice.
1: They're just, you know, the big ones that you use at big festivals.
0: Yeah.
1: And he'd put them underneath big trees every 100 feet or so.
0: Okay.
1: And it was, you know, I mean,
0: just
1: really dark. And so they'd go on and off.
0: Oh,
1: and
0: fun.
1: So people walking awesome. Back to it would have to see that the tree would light up, and then the next tree way down there would light up, and you know the road, it was like a road basically,
0: yeah.
1: you know, so they could see the next light, and
0: yeah.
1: so there it is, we got to go there.
0: Just very like enchanting.
1: Oh,
0: yeah.
1: It just took you right back to the drum circle.
0: Oh my gosh, I love
1: those
0: that.
1: Those were fun.
0: So it's no coincidence he's into lighting and doing big stuff at 218. Go Axel. God, so
1: he's,
0: cool.
1: Yeah, he's something else.
0: And what a great idea, though, too, to do the alternating lights.
1: Yeah,
0: just kind
1: yeah.
0: of that playfulness.
1: The playfulness.
0: And then the light shadow with trees. Oh my gosh.
1: Oh yeah.
0: I bet your friends and audience members.
1: It's like going to a dead show.
0: Yeah. In Pennington, Minnesota. Like, yeah. Yeah. I mean, jeez. Never played Northern Minnesota.
1: There.
0: I mean, you got to do what you got to do. You got to create your village,
1: hey,
0: and you guys did.
1: That's right.
0: We received support from Bagley Area Arts Collaborative, offering the community exhibits, workshops, and many events. 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So we got a little bit of time for, do we want to do some questions or do we want to take a trip over to Missoula?
1: I can do a couple more questions.
0: Yeah, we'll do some questions.
1: And then we'll go to Missoula.
0: Yeah, then we'll go to Missoula, because I would hate to, like, you know, this is almost top of the hour. I'm glad I have somebody who knows what they're doing in here.
1: I don't know about that.
0: I do. I'm in the presence of excellence here with the Rosses. Another important question here. Scarlet Fire or China Rider?
1: Scarlet Fire.
0: My man. And this is really like might be the most important question of the night. Bobby jorts or yoga pants?
1: Oh.
0: It's a hard decision. I know.
1: Oh,
0: I
1: know.
0: These are really tough questions.
1: Know, probably Bobby Shorts.
0: Yeah, I know. Those legs go on for days. I mean, even though he's not that tall, damn, you know, like Tina Turner would be jealous. Like,
1: yeah.
0: So.
1: Well, then you know it's summertime, too.
0: Yeah,
1: you know what I mean?
0: True. So, yeah, it's like I'm signaling. It's summer. The shorts are out. Good point. That's all. And, you know, since we're all weird here, Rat Dog or Wolf Brothers?
1: Oh, Rat Dog.
0: Okay, yeah.
1: Oh, yeah.
0: I saw him at this really interesting, it was called The Venue in North Charleston. Yeah. It used to be a movie theater.
1: Yeah.
0: It's like the weirdest venue, but it was so cool. I'm like, how is he playing here? But I'm there.
1: Yeah, I got to go down to the Green Room for Rat Dog. Down,
0: yeah.
1: They played down in the cities. O'Shaughnessy, they played down there. And Dennis McNally, who's a publicist, he got me, you know, he said, oh, yeah, you can go down there, you know. Well, I did a little something I shouldn't have, but, you know, you better do it without asking and get,
0: you know. Yes, beg forgiveness.
1: Well,
0: yeah, I feel you.
1: Well, I brought my bass down there. You know,
0: okay.
1: And since I'd already known, you know, Rob had already been at our place and I'd known him and stuff. And so, I brought my bass down there and had Bobby sign it and Rob signed it and, got out of there. And Dennis said, I didn't give you permission to bring that bass down there. I said, sorry.
0: But guess who got the signature?
1: But he signed it, you know, and he was happy to sign it. So,
0: yeah. But I appreciate how protective Dennis was.
1: Dennis is very protective of his. He's a great guy.
0: Yeah.
1: You know, and you know, that's his job.
0: Yeah.
1: You know, is to protect his artists from, you know, crazies like me.
0: Yeah, like the worst kind of crazy. This guy, oh man. Vicky, I don't know how you do it with him. Wow. So now we're kind of getting, you mentioned reel-to-reels and tapes and stuff. Would you rather be stuck behind tapers or be surrounded by spinners?
1: Oh, man.
0: I know, these are very thought-provoking. Thank you, crowd.
1: Yeah, no, probably stuck behind tapers because that's where the sound is really the best.
0: It's like they're there for a reason.
1: Yeah.
0: Yeah.
1: You know, they're both fun, but, you know, the sound is best there.
0: Yeah, yeah. And I kind of think I know this answer, but you're full of surprises. Tape trading or streaming archives?
1: Oh, tape trading was so fun.
0: Yeah.
1: You know, back in the days, oh, man, it was all on, and I've still got quite a few of them, cassettes, you know, where people would, you know, do artwork on the liner of the cassette, you know, and so they'd do some really fancy artwork, and they'd be handing out these CDs, you know, and then you have to trade it, you know, with something that you had, you know.
0: Yeah.
1: And stuff. Streaming is fine.
0: The dead man economy. It's all the barter. Yeah.
1: Streaming is fine. You know, I mean, you get the music, you know, but it's like I said before, it's the community.
0: Yeah.
1: You know, of actually being with people.
0: Yeah, that connection. Streaming is very sterile in ways.
1: Yeah. You know,
0: you don't see the person behind the electronic box.
1: Yeah. And, you know, and usually when you're taping, I mean, I have had a few tapes, you know, in the mail. But generally, it's, you know, face-to-face, hand-to-hand, you know, kind of thing.
0: Yeah.
1: And so it's...
0: makes it more memorable.
1: Yeah, yeah, and they tell you where they got it and how they got it and, you know.
0: Yeah, the provenance of it
1: all. That, yeah, you know.
0: Sure.
1: You bet.
0: And what do we think? You're Midwestern, so you can be, you know, you don't have to be... your skin in the game isn't as much as maybe living on a coast. What do you think? East Coast fans or West Coast fans?
1: I would say in the day, I would say the West Coast fans.
0: Yeah.
1: You know,
0: that stands to reason.
1: Yeah.
0: Yeah.
1: East Coast fans were more, you know, reserved, more, I don't know, just different, you know.
0: Yes. Yes.
1: And the West Coast is, you know, free and easy and, you know.
0: Yeah, yeah. People, just thinking of people's stories and how they get West, East Coast can be... And, you know, I was born on the East Coast, so
1: I can say it.
0: Yeah, it's just, you know, it's a little more, like you said, reserved and maybe concerned about things that don't really matter as much.
1: There you go.
0: By the time you get to the West Coast, you're like, oh,
1: who cares?
0: Like, the things I've seen, like, it doesn't matter. Like,
1: who cares? Let's just do it. You
0: know? Right, exactly. Oh my gosh. I got to do some, like, call letters, guys.
1: There you go.
0: Yeah.
1: It's radio.
0: It is. Yes, it is radio. Everyone, this is Dead Set on 91.7 KAXE Grand Rapids, 90.5 KBXE Bagley Bemidji, 89.9 Brainerd, and on your smart speaker, celebrating 50 years of people-powered radio and 35 years of the Dead Set.
1: Oh, yeah.
0: In northern Minnesota, join us at KAXE.org. And you are tuned to the Dead Set. I'm your host this month, Jen Buey. I have got the founder, the visionary behind it all, Papa Steve, and his better half, Vicky Ross, here.
1: Yes. She allowed it to happen.
0: Yeah, you know? She did. Yeah. I'm really hoping that I see her crank out her rock and roll bassoon.
1: There you go, exactly.
0: So no pressure, audience, but maybe you could like flood the KXC lines and just demand that you get to see Vicky Ross on the rockin' bassoon. I kind of feel like it's just an area that's been lacking, and we've got her right here.
1: Yeah, so there you go.
0: It just makes sense, you know.
1: Just a new craze.
0: I know, it is. And like, it's on you, Vicky.
1: There you go.
0: You know, we need it. Got a question.
1: Yeah.
0: More questions, of course. Would you stay up all night or crash immediately after the show? I think I know the answer.
1: Oh, stay up all night.
0: Yeah. Yeah. Would you go to bed when the sun rose or like maybe after like a big breakfast brunch and then crash out?
1: Usually after the sun rose.
0: Yeah, you're like, it's time.
1: Yeah,
0: it's another day. I think I can
1: another
0: go to
1: day,
0: sleep now.
1: Get a little rest and then get up and
0: do it again. Yeah, you know? Would you say Old in the Way or New Riders of the Purple Sage?
1: Oh man,
0: huh. I know. I didn't say it was going to be easy. I just said I had a lot of questions.
1: I'd say, oh man, I love them both. probably Old and in the Way.
0: Okay, that's fair. Yeah, Jerry Ballads or Jerry Shredding?
1: Jerry Shredding.
0: Yeah.
1: Yeah.
0: Yeah. Sometimes the ballads are just like a little, get me here a little too much. Yeah. Like, that's a little heavy.
1: Like, and sometimes they get a little long.
0: Yeah.
1: You know, not that I don't mind that. I mean, because especially in some of his shows, you know, in the small venues on the West Coast, when they were doing, you know, just the Jerry Garcia stuff, you know, his idea of it was, you know, make these notes and these things ring out and get the whole feel of it. And that's why he just kept going on and on some of those things, you know, and it just droned into you know, that feel of the song.
0: Just encapsulate the whole room and like everybody together in it, for sure.
1: So, but I like his shredding.
0: Yeah. He's pretty good.
1: I'm a rock and roller.
0: Would you rather lose your ticket in the parking lot or lose your crew during Dark Star?
1: Oh. I'd probably lose lose the crew in the middle of Dark Star. Because I know I can always find them.
0: Like, we'll be back by the tapers.
1: I'll find them sometime.
0: Okay. Yeah, we can talk about what we...
1: Actually, they'd probably leave because I was always talking to somebody, so they'd probably take off.
0: Like, whatever.
1: You
0: know, we are in Minnesota, so let's touch on Dylan covers. Masterpiece or Visions of Johanna?
1: Masterpiece.
0: Okay, yeah. It's a pretty easy one.
1: Yep.
0: Let's see here. Oh, let's go back to the lot. Lot burritos or falafel?
1: Grilled cheese sandwiches.
0: I started with grilled cheese, but I'm like, I'll do burritos. Oh, my gosh.
1: We used to always go, when Maddie and I and good friend Maddie and I would go to shows and stuff, we'd always go in the lot and try to find the best grilled cheese sandwich, you know? I mean, because they were, everybody had their little way of doing it, and, you know, and all that. And some were just loaded, you know. Yeah. And so, yeah, grilled cheese.
0: And what made the best grilled cheese, in your opinion? What was it? Were they putting, like, mayonnaise on the bread? Because people do that.
1: Yeah.
0: Were they putting some seasoning on the bread? Like, what?
1: I was thinking it was more the, the seasoning and all the added stuff
0: the
1: they'd put on.
0: Yes.
1: You know, the sprouts and all that kind of stuff that would be added to the top of it, and you know.
0: Yeah, you gotta get your vitamins before and after the show.
1: You do. You do, you know.
0: I gotta find my crew. I lost them during Dark Star. I'm going to bed when the sun comes out. Like,
1: oh, there's a good grilled cheese right there. Yeah. Let's go.
0: One for a chance. Gotta get those vitamins for sure. Cornell 77 or Europe 72?
1: Europe 72. Yeah, that is a great, they got a couple of them out now with the original, and then they put out another one a few years ago, It's irrelevant.
0: Yeah. It's a concept. It doesn't exist.
1: Whenever it was. I can't remember exactly when it came out.
0: Yeah, no, I can't even imagine like some of the Dick's Picks and, from that tour. Wow.
1: Oh, yeah.
0: Yeah.
1: Yep.
0: Pretty powerful.
1: Good stuff.
0: And I think I know the answer. Would you rather like ride the rails, front row seat, or be in the back lawn having space to groove?
1: It was fun being up front, but being back on the hill, especially like in Alpine Valley and places like that, where you're up there on the hill and just, you know, boogieing away, you know, sound is good up there, you know. It was always, like fun to get to the front because you had to really work your way.
0: Yeah, you worked for it.
1: Vic was really good at it.
0: There's something about the female persuasion.
1: Yeah,
0: that's just
1: kind of hang on to her and, we're going.
0: We're going to go through. I dare you to stop me. Yeah.
1: When everybody asks,
0: like you own it, Vicky. Yeah, like, no. That's where I'm going. Like, why are you trying to
1: slow
0: me down?
1: Is that a show? If you couldn't find Vicky, you'd say, where is she? Well, she went to the front.
0: There. Yeah. I think I see her. She looks like she's having a blast, for sure.
1: But no, I like dancing out in the back. You know, it's just, it's free and fun and loose.
0: Yeah, yeah. It's nice to have that space to move and then...
1: Move and groove.
0: Yeah, oh, definitely. And you know what? Wow, 35 questions. You've been such a great sport. My last question for you.
1: Mm-hmm.
0: What a long, strange trip it's been.

0: or once in a while you get shown the light.
1: What a long, strange trip it's
0: been. I kind of have a feeling. I'm so happy to like share a little bit of that trip with you, Papa Steve.
1: Oh, thank you.
0: God, what a guy. What a couple.
1: Thanks.
0: You guys are really cool. I mean, I knew that, but like to be in the same room and hearing some of your stories and memories and about your family.
1: It's been an adventure, you know, from day one, you know, getting with Marshall Ullman, just sitting me down and said, all right, after 10 minutes, you got it. I'm out of here.
0: It's all yours, buddy.
1: To going to these shows and being, you know, press passes, getting in the caboose with Donna Jean, you know, getting to interview her in the green room and, you know, all those things. It's been a blast.
0: Yeah. Little 12-year-old Steve Ross never would have imagined that his, like, love of the Dead, courtesy of his cousin,
1: would have ever...
0: Yeah, life is amazing.
1: It is
0: an adventure, and you need to avail yourself to it. Otherwise, you don't know what you're going to miss.
1: Yeah, you got to take the paths that are shown to you.
0: Yeah, and sometimes with really cool lighting by Axel, if you're lucky. If you're lucky and in the know. Wink, wink. Yeah. I hope you guys resurrect that, and I can ingratiate myself into
1: There you go. Well, we'll
0: like
1: probably have a... You know, small things, you know, they're...
0: Yeah, a smaller scale where it doesn't take the whole summer to
1: where we don't have 600 people in the backyard, you know.
0: Yeah, you need some more charcoal, right?
1: Exactly.
0: You're going to need some more. So, I was thinking, you know, today's date, May 14th. It's a very special day.
1: Yes, it is.
0: May 14th, 1974 was the only time the Dead played in Montana, Missoula, to be exact. Adams Field House with the Wall of Sound.
1: Oh, yeah.
0: Spectacular show. And there's just so many great parts of it. But because of time, because I've been just so delighted to visit with Papa Steve and interrogate him. I mean, I have a question and answer. I'm going to just start with the weather report suite.
1: You That's know? A great one. It's a great one to start
0: let's
1: in.
0: Do it.
1: You betcha.
0: All right,
1: let's
0: got your blessings.
1: Kick off, put on your dancing shoes or kick them off. We're going to a Grateful Dead concert.
0: Yes.

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It's been said that is the freakiest dark star out there. And I know some dogs would agree with that. Adams Field House, Missoula, Montana, May 14th, 1974. Started the set off, same show, weather report suite. Only time they played Missoula. I'm not sure if Bob Weir getting hit with like a beer pitcher or something had anything to do with that, but they never returned to Montana. You are tuned to the Dead Set here on KAXC. I'm your host, Jen Buey. The Rosses have left the building, and it feels so empty without them. 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I'm so happy that they got to visit and chat with me, and yeah, lots of great memories to share. 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And be sure to tune in to Dead Set next month, June 11th, with your host, Eric Mann. And let's close it out with The Music Never Stopped. This one's for you, Papa Steve.

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0: Thank you
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in defense of the crane fly. The adult is known as Whopper, Golly Womper, or Daddy Longlegs. It is a weak insect, a poor flyer, easily snatched from the air. It is drawn to light, rests with wings outspread. Its slender abdomen has no scales or sting or other defenses. It has small antenna and gyroscopic flight controls behind each wing. It has six long legs, which can be pulled off easily, one by one. Its purpose is to find a mate, to procreate, then die. They have no mouth with which to bite.

brand new from his Golden Messenger. The new album is I'm People. That was Last Orders. I had the chance to interview MC Taylor, who is behind his Golden Messenger at Americana Fest a couple years ago. And one of my favorite little tidbits about him is that he's got a master's in folklore from UNC in North Carolina. Solange before that with Cranes in the Sky. Foy Vance started us off with AI off his new album, The Wake. And this is Headwaters on KAXE. I'm Kari Headland. Thanks for being here this morning. Got a great set of music ahead. We're going to be celebrating some birthdays today of musicians. And we're also talking about some local shows coming up in your area. 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The Knights of Columbus are hosting a pancake breakfast on Sunday from 9 to 12:30 at St. Joseph Catholic Church in Grand Rapids. 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And Reforest Bemidji and First National Bank Bemidji will have 5,000 free tree seedlings available this Sunday starting at 10 o'clock at the Sanford Center. Seedlings will be available on a first-come, first-served basis. All right, we are going to get into a little rock steady here with the Melodians.

that is new, the iconic bass of Les Claypool and Sean Lennon, the Claypool Lennon Delirium. The new album is The Great Paradox and The Parrot Ox, get it, but also Paradox, and The Golden Egg of Empathy. And that was The Golden Egg of Empathy featuring Willow. St. Vincent before that with Pay Your Way in Pain off of Daddy's Home, an album that was released today in 2021. It was her sixth album. Kacey Musgraves before that with Dry Spell off of Middle of Nowhere. I've been hearing a lot of buzz about that song. And I actually read an interview with Kacey Musgraves that talked about how she was just kind of ready to do some songs with humor in them, which maybe isn't always associated with Kacey Musgraves' music. The new album definitely harkens back to her roots of country music, where she began and it's a little bit less poppy than some of her more recent material. I've really enjoyed it so far. And Rivers of Babylon kicked that set off from the Melodians. And you are listening to Headwaters, your source for great music here on KAXE. I'm Kari Hedlund. Coming up at 11 today, it is the World Cafe. Then at 1 o'clock, we've got On the River with Judy Gruey. And tonight, it's the debut Dead Set with Jen Buey. She is Papa Steve Ross handed over the reins to Jen Buey, and she will be bringing you a great mix of Grateful Dead-related material this evening, starting at 7 o'clock. And if you're interested in being a DJ on KAXE, have we got an opportunity for you, and it's not an MLM. 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Coming up in about 10 minutes, we've got our daily slice of green cheese, so be sure to stay tuned. But first up, we've got our album of the week, Electric Love by Brother Wallace. It's a debut album from the Georgia soul singer. And Wallace grew up singing in the church and became a music teacher before he ended up meeting Dan Taylor from The Heavy, who kicked off his career. We've got the song right now, Jealous, from Electric Love.

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This morning, I pray for my enemies. And whom do I call my enemy? An enemy must be worthy of engagement. I turn in the direction of the sun and keep walking. It's the heart that asks the question, not my furious mind. The heart is the smaller cousin of the sun. It sees and knows everything. It hears the gnashing, even as it hears the blessing. The door to the mind should only open from the heart. An enemy who gets in risks the danger of becoming a friend.

the Black Keys. Who's been fooling you? Off their album Peaches. And today is Dan Auerbach's birthday. He was born on this day in 1979, and he's 47 years old. And kind of fun fact, they've also released two albums on Dan's birthday. They released their debut album, The Big Come Up, in 2002, and then they released Delta Cream in 2021. So kind of fun to plan an album release around your birthday. Happy birthday, Dan Auerbach. Joy Harjo in there. Gosh, this new album, Insomnia, and Seven Steps to Grace. What an album out on Smithsonian Folkways record. Harjo was the 23rd U.S. Poet Laureate and the first Native American to hold that honor. This album was made with Esperanza Spalding, and we'll be digging into that more. That was I Pray for My Enemies. Darlene West in there, Better Than Gold, and Brother Wallace started that off with Jealous. That's off our album of the week, Electric Love. You can find more about that album in our Fresh Picks from this week. Go to KAXE.org. I'm Kari Hedlund, and this is Headwaters here on People Powered Radio, KAXE. Coming up, we are going to be hearing from the Cactus Blossoms, who are joining us on Thursday, May 28th, for our annual meeting and concert, our annual Kick It with KAXE. We've got Rangers, led by Keith Sokola, along with the Cactus Blossoms. You can join us for free. Anyone is welcome. We've got updates from staff, our volunteer awards, and of course, live music on the patio of Rapids Brewing in Grand Rapids. 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You can find out more at our event page on Facebook. It is time for our daily slice of green cheese. Our trivia question each and every day around this time. Be the first to call in with the correct answer, and we'll send you a coupon for a treat at an area business. Thanks goes out to today's sponsors, Dairy Queen in Grand Rapids, Common Grounds 218 in Longville, and Wings Airport Cafe in Brainerd for making the daily slice of green cheese possible. If you've won sometime in the last 30 days, please hold your calls and give someone else a chance. Here's today's question. What two states do not have counties? If you know the answer or want to make a guess, call 218-326-1234. The question again, what two states do not have counties? Call 218-326-1234 with your guests. And while we wait, we're going to listen to some Cocteau Twins. On this day in 1996, they released their last album, Milk and Kisses.

We still do not have a winner for our daily slice of green cheese. Again, the question is, I'm going to amend it here. What two states do not have counties? And you know what? I will accept one if you can name one state that does not have counties. Call 218-326-1234.

0: That is the Cactus Blossoms. They're going to be joining us for our Kick It With KAXE event on Thursday, May 28th. It's our annual meeting plus a live concert. We're having the Cactus Blossoms join us along with Rangers led by Keith Sokola. And that will be at Rapids Brewing on the patio on Thursday, May 28th. You can find out more on our Facebook event page. That was Keep Walking. Angelique Kidjo before that with Nile Rodgers and Iza from Oyaya and the Cocteau Twins with Violin from Milk and Kisses, their last album released in 1996. All right, we did have a winner for our daily slice of green cheese. Liz from the Tamarack Amusement Center answered the question correctly and is going to Dairy Queen in Grand Rapids. The question again was, what two states do not have counties? And the answer is Alaska, which has boroughs, and Louisiana, which has parishes. You probably heard a lot about those parishes after the hurricane. And congratulations, Liz from Tamarack Amusement Center. Listen, maybe weekday mornings around 9:45 for our daily slice of green cheese. And of course, Saturday nights, our popular green cheese trivia show from 7 to 9 live trivia that you hear people calling in from all over. This week, Justine Jacobson is your host. That's from 7 to 9. And at 9 o'clock, it's our KAXE After Dark, our program that dives into genres you don't usually hear on KAXE. This week, your host is Mars Debris. 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
1: This week's picks from 76, A Day at the Races from Queen, their fifth studio album and highly anticipated follow-up to A Night at the Opera. Like its predecessor, this album title was inspired by A Day at the Races film, continuing Queen's fascination with old Hollywood glamour. This is also the first Queen album completely self-produced by the band after splitting with producer Roy Thomas Baker during the recording. You can hear the group really testing its confidence in the studio, pushing layered harmonies and elaborate arrangements even further while still holding on to their heavier rock roots. The biggest hit was Somebody to Love, which shows off Queen's massive gospel-inspired vocal arrangements and became one of Freddie Mercury's defining performances. It feels like an important bridge between the early progressive rock era and the massive arena rock run that followed with News of the World.

Richie Havens recorded that cover of Dylan's Tombstone Blues for a 2007 movie, I'm Not There. It was produced by Joe Henry. That song was produced by Joe. Marika Che in there, Please Can I Fail? That's off the new album Bright Flame. And Queen, Somebody to Love, our pick from 76. Had a text in who gave a thanks for the Queen. And we are happy to be digging back into the archives of 1976. We've been covering albums from Joan Armatrading to J.J. Cale to Queen, and you're going to be hearing a lot more. We also got an email from Scott Hall about an Asleep at the Wheel song that was played a lot in 1976, so I'm going to try to get to that one today, too. This is Headwaters on KAXE. I'm Kari Headland, your host this morning. DJ Dang and I did a little swapsies this morning, and thanks for being here. 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And this week, it is DJ the DJ's show. 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Leah Blevins is out with a new album, All Dressed Up, produced by birthday boy Dan Auerbach. We're going to take a listen to the lead track, All Dressed Up.

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0: Formerly the Moondance Pavilion. That is at 7 o'clock. Before that, we heard from the lead singer from the Brazilian Girls, Sabina, with Viva L'Amour. And Leah Blevin started that off with All Dressed Up. This is Headwaters on KAXE. I'm Kari Headland. Coming up at 11, it is the World Cafe. Then at 1 o'clock, Judy Gruey is your host for On the River. And tonight, Jen Buey is taking on the Dead Set. Sounds like Steve Ross might make an appearance as well. Be sure to tune in. That starts at 7 o'clock here on People Powered Radio, KAXE. 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Weather for today, we might see some showers and thunderstorms coming through this afternoon. It does still look clear in the Grand Rapids area. Highs ranging from 73 to about 77 today. A little gusty as the day goes on, starting about 10 to 15 miles an hour, possibly gusting up to 35 miles an hour. And current temps, Bagley and Bemidji are at 69, Grand Rapids at 65, Brainerd 68, Hibbing 63 degrees. Some live music this week. You hear the set list, of course, each week, but we've also got Carl Sundquist at Owler at Chair in Virginia, playing with Owler at Chair in Virginia tonight at 7 o'clock. And on Friday, Kaylee is at the Bemidji Public Library for a 2 o'clock set. Sam Milchich and the Hot House Trio will be at Smoke on the Water on Friday in Coleraine at 5 o'clock. Kaylee will then move to the Armory Arts and Event Center in Park Rapids for a 6:30 show on Saturday. Eli Gardner is playing Sampaguita in Aiken at 7. And Tika Lexi is at the Jack Pine Brewery in Baxter at 7 o'clock. If you have more live music that we should be announcing, we'd love to hear from you. You can text us 218-326-1234. Here is the latest from bluegrass group Della May. They have a new album out, Magic Accident. 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

from a new compilation, Kaizo Power, Sound Revolution in Trinidad from 1970 to 1980. That is Umboa from Lancelot Lane. Big Red Machine in there with Phoenix. That song features Fleet Foxes and Anais Mitchell on there. And Rangers, Who is the Man on the Buffalo Nickel? That's from their album Ranger. They're going to be part of our Kick It with KAXE event on Thursday, May 28th. The festivities start at 5 o'clock. We've got our annual meeting mixed in with our volunteer awards and two fantastic sets from Rangers and then the Cactus Blossoms. It's free, open to everyone. You don't even need a ticket. So you can find out more at our Facebook event page. Della May started that off with Family Tree. 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Coming up, we've got World Cafe at 11 and Judy Gruey in at 1 o'clock for On the River. It is the great David Byrne's birthday today. He is turning 74 years old. Going to take a listen to a track from Naked, their album in 1988. This is Nothing But Flowers.

This is a new collaboration between GA20 and Charlie Musselwhite, Crazy Love. Aldous Harding in there, What Am I Gonna Do, off her new album Train on the Island, and Talking Heads, Nothing But Flowers. Happy birthday to David Byrne. This is 91.7 KAXE Grand Rapids, 90.5 KBXE Bagley Bemidji, 89.9 Brainerd, and on your smart speaker, celebrating 50 years of people-powered radio in northern Minnesota. 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Chance for some showers and thunderstorms this afternoon. Highs 73 to 77. Breezy from the southeast, 10 to 15 miles per hour, gusting up to 35 miles an hour. A chance for rain and thunderstorms continues tonight, becoming clear overnight. Coming up next, it is the World Cafe, and at 1 o'clock, Judy Gruy is your host for On the River.

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1: I don't want to be the salt and the sugar, the fruit that is bitter. 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
2: Each year, the John Prine Songwriters Fellowship is awarded to a young songwriter who, quote, embodies John's spirit. It's a high honor, and in 2023, it went to Joby Riccio. Coming up, Joby Riccio will talk about receiving that fellowship, the one time she actually did meet John Prine, and she'll talk about the flip side of being recognized by the Americana world like that, the pressure.
3: It's hard, I think, having somewhat of a traditional music background, playing bluegrass as a teenager in country music. There's so much pressure to like prove your cred and prove that you deserve to be playing this music.
1: Lately, life has been a buzzkill.
2: Joby will also talk about how she branches out into different sonic territory for her new sophomore album, Face the Feeling. Joby Riccio, today. I'm Raina Duras. This is an Encore World Cafe.
4: For KAXE News, I'm Chelsea Perkins with the Up North Report. Former Republican State Senator Justin Eichhorn has pleaded guilty to a lesser felony charge of attempted possession of child pornography in federal court. Eichhorn appeared for a hearing Thursday morning at the courthouse in St. Paul. The plea comes more than a year after Eichhorn's arrest as part of an undercover law enforcement sting operation. The ex-lawmaker from Grand Rapids planned to meet with an officer who he believed was a 17-year-old girl for paid sex and was arrested outside a Bloomington hotel during the legislative session. During text conversations, Eichhorn asked the officer for photos on multiple occasions after she told him her purported age. According to his plea agreement, sentencing guidelines would recommend 15 to 21 months of imprisonment and at least 5 years of supervised release for Eichhorn. The sentencing hearing will occur later, at which time Eichhorn's attorneys could argue for a lighter sentence, or the judge could impose a harsher one. The pornography charge includes a maximum prison sentence of 10 years. The original charge of soliciting a minor carried a mandatory minimum sentence of 10 years. Eichhorn was remanded to the custody of the U.S. Marshals Service. He will likely be required to register as a sex offender upon release. Legislative leaders and Governor Tim Walz announced late Wednesday night that they have reached a deal on bills that lawmakers will aim to pass before adjourning Sunday night. The agreement still needs to pass the floor in both the House and Senate, but Republican House Speaker Lisa Damith, House DFL leader Zach Stevenson, and Senate Majority Leader Aaron Murphy have all signed off. Headlines of the deal include hundreds of millions for Hennepin County Medical Center to help ensure the Level 1 Trauma Center stays open. It also includes $1.2 billion for a bonding bill for capital investment, funding for the statewide office of the Inspector General on Fraud, property tax relief, and a $250 million cut to vehicle registration fees this year. During a House DFL news conference on Thursday, Stevenson says hospitals in rural areas will also benefit from the legislation.
5: I'm imagining we are going to be dealing with the fallout from the Medicaid cuts and the punishing aspects on hospitals around the state of Minnesota for years to come.
4: This includes access to a $500 million reserve fund if they're at risk of closure, $30 million for an uncompensated care fund, and an increase in Medicaid reimbursement rates for critical access facilities. There are no specifics yet on which local projects will make the final bonding bill. The Minnesota Reformer reports there is also money for some school safety measures, like mental health grants and funds for schools to adopt anonymous threat reporting systems. The deal doesn't include gun control measures or relief for people and businesses impacted by Operation Metro Surge. Northern Minnesota is at extreme risk for fires Friday. The National Weather Service first issued a red flag warning Thursday and extended it into Friday. The warnings do lull overnight. The entire region is experiencing wind gusts over 40 miles per hour and very low humidity. Western Minnesota is also experiencing dust storms as a result. Parts of the Red River Valley had blizzard-like conditions on Thursday, with sustained winds over 35 miles per hour and reaching 60, and visibility under a quarter mile for several hours. The dust is impacting air quality as far east as Bemidji. The Pollution Control Agency has issued an air quality alert in the red category through Friday evening, meaning it's considered unhealthy for everyone. As fire weather continues, remember, it is very easy for fires to start and spread. Burning is not advised. The consolidation of the Renshaw and Carleton school districts will move forward after voters approved a referendum earlier this week. According to unofficial results reported by the Cloquet Pine Journal, 430 voters in the district said yes to the merger, while 365 voted against. The public vote was forced by a petition of registered Renshaw voters after the school boards previously agreed to the change. It means Carleton High School will close. Pre-K through fifth graders will go to South Terrace Elementary School in Carleton, and middle and high schoolers will attend Renshaw School. A joint at-large school board will be formed with plans to seek a building referendum to improve the remaining schools. The Renshaw School Board will have a special meeting Monday to canvass the results of the special election. That's it for the Up North Report from the KAXE News Desk. I'm Chelsea Perkins, telling the stories of Northern Minnesota through local news.
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2: This is an Encore World Cafe. I'm Raina Duras. For the past year, every time I've talked to someone who's really plugged into the Americana scene, one name has kept on coming up. Joby Riccio. The young songwriter, originally from Colorado, is a legit rising star, even being awarded the John Prine Songwriters Fellowship in 2023. Today, you'll get to hear what all the buzz is about as Joby Riccio performs songs from her new album, Face the Feeling. It's her sophomore record, and in addition to showing off her bluegrass and country chops, she also brings in other influences, like indie rock. Coming up, we'll talk about her roots in Colorado, her songwriting, and how, in some ways, she feels the impact of winning that John Prine Fellowship even more now than when she first won it. Our session starts with a live performance. Here's Joby Riccio playing The Ridge from Face the Feeling, live for World Cafe.

0: The Ridge by Jovi Riccio for World Cafe. That song is from her upcoming new album, Face the Feeling. I'm Raina Duras. Jovi Riccio is my guest today. Jovi, welcome to the World Cafe.
1: Thank you for having me.
0: Happy to have you here. When you play that song, The Ridge, you've said that you picture a very specific place, a specific ridge. Where is that ridge? Tell us about it.
1: It's in Morrison, Colorado, where I'm from originally. It's actually a kind of a series of ridges. We call them hogbacks, actually.
0: I've never heard that before.
1: Yeah, I realized that that was a niche term. When we were looking at what to do for the album artwork for the single, I had the idea and I was like, oh, you know, like a hogback. And I was talking to the album graphic designer at Yup Rock Records, the label I'm on, and he's from North Carolina, and he's like, I don't know what you're talking about.
0: You get a really different record cover back.
1: Yeah.
0: So it's just a pig's back.
1: Yeah, I don't know. Anyways, I don't know where that term comes from, but we call them hogbacks in the region where I'm from. And yeah, I feel like I spent almost every weekend just going out on the same system of trails probably in my neighborhood, most of them going up these ridges and hogbacks.
0: Yeah.
1: Around Red Rocks Amphitheater.
0: Yeah, yeah. I was gonna ask you what it was like to grow up there, because it feels like growing up in Morrison, Colorado, near Red Rocks would be sort of a strange, beautiful, and maybe interesting place, because you are so close to this giant venue. You're also surrounded by like incredible nature, and you're kind of in the middle of nowhere at the same time.
1: Yeah, well, it's becoming less and less the middle of nowhere.
0: Yeah.
1: And out west, there's so few trees that it's like you can just kind of watch the suburban sprawl. It's honestly depressing, like creeps closer and closer and closer of the Denver metro area, like get closer and closer and closer into the hills.
0: Right.
1: But now when I go back, I'm like, oh my gosh, yeah, it's so much more developed up there than it's ever been. It's a really interesting place. And I think that I wasn't necessarily aware. I did know from a young age that I wanted to be a singer.
0: Mm-hmm.
1: I knew that I loved singing and I liked performing, but I didn't know that I was like, I don't want to be a musician who plays Red Rocks necessarily. Like, I guess the further away from it I get, the more I'm realizing like, oh yeah, that has had like a big monumental impact on my psyche, and like, yeah, the day I play there is gonna be, if I get to play there,
0: it would be surreal.
1: Would be really, really surreal.
0: Yeah.
1: Yeah.
0: When did you realize and decide that you wanted to write songs yourself?
1: Probably around age 11 or 12.
0: What was it that made you, like, was there a trigger moment you can remember?
1: I don't know. I don't really think so. I do remember hearing Taylor Swift and that having an impact on me, her first CD, and being like, oh, girl with guitar who wrote all her own songs, like that narrative being really potent.
0: Mm-hmm.
1: And I was like, as a little kid, listening to country radio and being like, oh, that's cool that she wrote the songs and has something to say. And it felt very like that first record of hers felt very like I could identify with it as an 8-year-old girl.
0: Sure.
1: Or whenever, however old I was, maybe like 10 or something. And also just I would listen to the radio and ask my mom, what do the lyrics of this song mean? Like, she always tells this story about how I will follow you into the dark was a smash hit on radio.
0: Mm-hmm.
1: And we were driving in the mountains one day. We had just gone on this hike. And I asked her, like, what, mom, what does this song mean? Like, is a song about death? Like, I need to know what he's talking about. Like, what is vacancy? What does the word vacancy mean? No vacancy. Sign system. Like, she was like, are you listening to the lyrics of the song? I was like 8 or something.
0: Yeah.
1: Maybe. Death Cab for Cutie was a big angster for me. Ooh, transatlanticism.
0: Yeah.
1: Yeah.
0: Well, let's listen to a bit of I Will Follow You Into the Dark from Death Cab for Cutie. This is World Cafe.

0: That's Death Cab for Cutie. I will follow you into the dark. I'm talking to Jovi Riccio on World Cafe today. And that was a song that she listened to as a really little kid, started thinking about the lyrics in there. And correct me if I don't have the timeline right here, but you went to school for music. You went to Berklee. Mm-hmm. Just as you were kind of setting off into the world, graduating from college or in your early 20s, pandemic hits.
1: Mm-hmm.
0: What do you remember feeling when that was happening?
1: I think just like everyone else, I was like, this isn't going to last that long. Mm-hmm. Like initially, just the stages of grief, denial. And I moved back home. My mom was living alone at the time and was like, oh, just come home for a while. Like, come hang. Come be in the mountains. You know, we can maybe go hiking outside in masks and be safe about it. But, like, you'll be able to be outside more. Like, you don't want to be in a big city right now. And I was like, yeah, you're right. Like, this will only be a couple weeks. And then as time went by, like, I just felt like, it was, yeah, just moving through the stages of grief. I was just super, I don't think I was totally aware of how lonely I was.
0: Sure.
1: But yeah, I would just see my friends on Zoom, and some of them were with their parents. Some of them stayed in Boston. We had like a really depressing virtual graduation.
0: The next song that you're going to play for us has a lyric you sing about being 21 with time to kill, about being 23 with your friends moving to new cities.
1: Mm-hmm.
0: Does this tie into that time? Could you talk about writing this song?
1: Yeah. I started writing this song around 2022. I moved to Nashville and I was just so nostalgic for college. I missed it. I was like, why do I feel like all of a sudden I have to be in my 30s and I'm 23 and my friends live in New York or LA and are on their own journeys? And some of my closest friends from college, we were all in different cities. And for the first time, I just had to experience maintaining adult friendships, maintaining friendships long distance. And I was just really nostalgic for this experience of like going to parties, going to house shows, punk shows, drinking a lot and not thinking so much about it. I was friends with a lot of, you know, older people who were sober, and I was, you know, exploring sobriety myself, and it was what was needed for myself. But I was also like, man, I'm like pretty young. Like, I was almost like resentful of having to grow up so fast. Sure. And I think a lot of people in my generation and younger generations like feel that, and it's manifested itself in different ways. But for me, I wrote that song and I showed it to actually one of my closest friends, from college, and they were like, you should finish that song. And then I finished it in maybe 2024.
0: And it has like a rockier sound than the first song we heard you play, The Ridge.
1: Yeah.
0: Why was that the right vibe to tell this story?
1: I think the angst.
0: Yeah.
1: That like,
0: we're back at the angst again. Yeah.
1: Yeah, the extended adolescence.
0: Totally.
1: I always wanted to do rock also. I never want to be one thing, and I never really want to play one genre. I'm very like, I love so many types of music. I'm such a fan of so many types of music. And it's hard, I think, having somewhat of a traditional music background, playing bluegrass as a teenager in country music.
0: Yeah.
1: There's so much pressure to like prove your cred and prove that you deserve to be playing this music that has the actually such a beautiful tradition. And that's, yeah, it's a complicated thing, but I'm also like over here still listening to Indian alternative rock.
0: Totally.
1: And when I was in college, I would be going to bluegrass jams at my friend's house and then going and moshing at punk shows the next night. So it's always been true to who I am. And only recently, I feel like in music, has it become kind of trendy to like kind of have like twangy alternative rock, or it's been trendy again. Twangy alternative rock, indie twang, or whatever they're calling it these days. So I'm grateful that that's happening because I've always felt aligned with that. Yeah, I was really inspired by artists like Courtney Barnett. And
0: yeah.
1: Yeah.
0: Well, let's hear it. This is Joby Riccio, Buzzkill, World Cafe.

0: Thank you guys so much.
1: It's Joby Riccio with Buzzkill, song from her upcoming new album, Face the Feeling. Joby's my guest on World Cafe. I'm Raina Duris. In 2023, the year you released your debut album, Whiplash, you were awarded the John Prine Songwriter Fellowship from Newport Festival's Foundation. And that fellowship, just sort of the quick description, it's given to one young songwriter every year who, quote, embodies John's spirit. And it also means you get a spot at the Newport Folk Festival. First, you actually did meet John Prine at one point, right?
2: Mm-hmm.
1: Can you tell us that story?
2: Yeah, I went to this music camp called Grammy Camp. And I went as a songwriter. You basically go for different music tracks. So you can go and be a producer or a bass player, a vocalist. And I went for songwriting, and you have to audition. And he was playing at the Grammy Museum in LA. It was in LA. And our songwriting teacher was like, we're going to go get to see this great legendary songwriter, John Prine. And I like was so excited because my dad showed me John Prine a few years prior. And I had actually, we were at the Telluride Bluegrass Festival. I'd only been to Telluride one time and John Prine was playing. And I missed his set because I was seeing, I think, the Punch Brothers with my sisters or something. And my dad went and saw John Prine by himself, and we were like, oh, who'd you go see? And he was like, I went and saw this artist, John Prine. And then we listened to his CD on the way back, just me and my dad. And I was like, Dad, why didn't you come get me? This is the greatest songwriting. And I was like, I remember the song Hello in There came on, and I made him go back and replay the song. But anyways, fast forward a couple years, I'm at Grammy Camp. We go see John Prine, and then we get to go backstage and meet him. Like this little camp of five young, I think we're like 17-year-olds. None of these other kids, except for maybe one of them, knew who he was. In my memory, sorry to the kids if they're listening. They're like, oh, I remember him. Yeah, and I met him and I cried and I told him how much his music meant to me and my dad and just thanked him. And he was super nice and was like, thank you so much. Yeah.
1: How did you react when you found out that you were going to be the recipient of that fellowship?
2: I cried and screamed and I called my dad.
1: I feel like winning a songwriting award named for, you know, one of the greatest songwriters ever, one of your own personal heroes, is very, very exciting, but also could be a lot of pressure. Like there's a lot to live up to there.
2: Yeah.
1: Is that something that you felt after winning that?
2: Yeah, I think I feel it also now, still continued, especially kind of painting with different palettes and different sounds. I don't want people to be like, but you were the John Prine songwriter, why aren't you doing more John Prine stuff? Like, that's always gonna be a songwriter that I'm influenced by. And I mean, John's music, there's lots of different sounds. I listen to a song like Saddle in the Rain. It's that thing's got horns on it, you know? Like I think that maybe I feel more of the pressure now, weirdly, just
1: yeah,
2: to be like, but yeah, it was scary to go to Newport and play.
1: What
2: solo.
1: Did it feel like up there on stage?
2: Oh, it was really scary. I think the scariest part was singing his songs, not even playing my own songs. Just doing it justice.
1: You're listening to a session with Joby Riccio. Her new album is called Face the Feeling. And after the break, she'll talk about why she gave it that title and play another song from it. That's in a minute here on World Cafe.

0: Welcome back to World Cafe. I'm Raina Duras, and my guest today is Joby Riccio, who has a new album called Face the Feeling.
1: The title, Face the Feeling, is that kind of a mission statement of sorts for the record?
2: Yeah, I would say so. It comes from a lyric in the song Pilar, New Mexico. And the lyric is, make myself turn and face the feeling and sit inside of it. Mm. And that is something I feel I had to do throughout the course of writing these songs. When I was making this record, I got off my phone for the first time. And I remember journaling about it. And I drew a picture of my phone and wrote, this is kind of like corny and cringe, but I wrote like, this is a billboard on, like I drew a picture of an iPhone and wrote that. Cause I was just like, this is so, I just can't get over the idea that like we're so advertised to
1: constantly,
2: at constantly pace.
1: So much that we don't even think about it at all.
2: Yeah. I've tried to become more cognizant and aware of it because it's scary and I think we need to be. And also like, I want to be able to process the world around me. I want to be able to make my own decisions, informed decisions. And I want to be able to remember my life and not numb out. And I was feeling myself starting to do that a little bit because I was so overwhelmed and I was touring so much and the news was stressing me out and stressing out everyone around me. And I was like, to get organized to fight against this stuff, like we have to feel through it. We have to process it.
1: If you're just joining us, I'm speaking with Joby Riccio today. Her upcoming new album is called Face the Feeling. There's a song about love that I want to ask you about on this album called Coyote, where you're singing from the perspective of, I think, yourself as a child, dreaming about a love working out. What's the story behind this song?
2: Well, this is a song that I wrote. I was going to go on a hike, and this song came out from a memory of childhood. And I was thinking and reflecting on things that I had heard from other queer people, people I had dated, people I'm in community with, about having people in your life that you knew in childhood that you tried to come out to and having that not go well, or maybe people that you were super close friends with and had a very confusing friendship with. And just how confusing really close friends and attachment can be when you're young and queer and not out, but maybe you're out to yourself. And also how beautiful that is and how beautiful it is to be a young queer child. And so I think I wrote the song for myself and also for all of those people. I was like, no one's ever written a song about this. This shared experience that I think a lot of queer people have. Being like, I'm different and there's a sadness to it in the song.
1: I mean, the last line of the song is it's a gut punch. Like, I screwed the lid on tight and smiled, almost convinced myself too for a little while. So that's like from your own kind of experience. Here's Coyote, Joby Riccio, World Cafe.

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0: It's Coyote from Joe Mauricio, my guest today on World Cafe. So when you wanted to be a songwriter, I mean, you're openly queer now. Were you always comfortable with the idea of being openly queer on a stage as a songwriter?
1: No.
0: No? What did it take to get there?
1: Seeing other queer songwriters, for sure. I think the culture shift around that, seeing more queer and trans people take up space in country music was very healing for me. A couple years ago, they were given a lot more space. And I think that that helped me and others kind of be like, okay, we can do this. We can be here. But also just I grew up and I became more comfortable and secure in my sexuality and who I am. And I just wasn't 21 anymore or 19 and insecure and feeling like, oh, maybe I'm not gay enough or I'm not straight enough or I'm not, you know, insert thing here enough. Like, I was just kind of like, you know what? I am who I am and I don't have to prove it to anyone. And also, I don't have to always, you know, like, as an artist, my music is the most important thing. And my music is queer music because I'm queer. Mm-hmm. And that's what it is.
0: Yeah. Well, and I think, you know, there's a this sort of, when you're a queer person, I don't know if you feel this, but I feel like sometimes when people talk about it, there could be this expectation that you're going to be like kind of it's like a political activist thing. Yeah. Just because you are who you are, right?
1: Yeah.
0: But I do think that like singing songs about queer love, whether it is to like take a stand or just because you're simply singing a song about your own experience, is powerful because there might be a young person out there who felt like you who hears that and is like, mm-hmm. That's me. Mm-hmm. How do you think about music as a force for change?
1: I think music makes people joyful. Music makes people grieve. Music makes people express. Music makes people process. And in order to move forward and in order to know what the next thing, and in order to get back up and keep fighting,

0: people need to be able to move through things. Mm-hmm. And music is the thing that I reach for when I am like at my lowest or my highest. Music is also a community space. It's a third space. Live music specifically. Like, that is powerful. Being in a room with people and using your voice, I mean, if you choose to do so in the context of music, like, there's a lot of power there.
1: I do want to play one more song from the new record, and it does tie into some of the work you've done to, like, actually change things for the better. You partnered with Conservation Colorado when you released this song as a single, and it is called Wildfire Season. And I know this is also based on where you're from, Morrison, Colorado, and just Colorado kind of in general. Could you tell us about witnessing the wildfires near your home?
0: I started this song in 2020, and I wasn't living in Morrison anymore. I was living in the suburbs of Denver with my mom. And I just kept having this intrusive thought that what if these fires that are going on all over the West and that were happening actively in Colorado, what if they come and burn down Morrison? And I was obsessed with going to this ice cream place, this soft serve place called the Blue Cow. It's now called the Cow, but still call it the Blue Cow. And I was like, what should I go get an ice cream? Like what if my hometown burns down? Like it was like this intrusive thought that would keep me up at night. And now we've seen people experiencing that. Mm-hmm. And then a few years later, actually, I think it was a year and a half later, there was a fire that raged through the suburbs of Boulder. And I had a cousin who had to evacuate due to that fire. And that was the fire that made me finish this song. And I was living in Nashville at the time. And I remember seeing pictures from that fire. And I was so upset and so distressed that it just felt like nothing would happen because of this. And of course, seeing the LA fires, the song had already been done and been... Yeah, like seeing the fact that now it's not just fires and natural disasters aren't just something that happen far away. Like they are touching people in communities where people live every day. I mean, not every day, but more and more with more and more frequency. And it's due to the climate crisis.
1: Yeah.
0: And the fact that we have people actively working at the highest levels to erase that fact and to cover up the data that people have spent their lives collecting, firing those people. It's heinous, it's shameful, it's horrifying. And I am putting out this song and giving money to an amazing organization that works to get green leaders in power. It's like the least I can feel like I can do.
1: Well, it is a very powerful song, and we're going to hear it right now. This is Joby Riccio, Wildfire Season.

0: Jovi Riccio, Wildfire Season. It's from her new album, Face the Feeling, coming out May 15th. Jovi, I want to thank you so much for being here. I enjoyed this conversation with you so much. Thank you.
1: I enjoyed this too.
0: I'm Raina Duras, back in a moment with more World Cafe.

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Now, Joby grew up listening to John Prine. She told her story of meeting him. She was awarded the John Prine Songwriters Fellowship. So let's listen to some John Prine here with Bonnie Raitt. It's Angel from Montgomery.

0: can one man give?
1: Kurt Vile with John Prine. That was How Lucky. Kurt said that recording that was probably the single most special musical moment in his life. I want to say thank you again at the end of this hour of World Cafe to Joby Riccio for being on the show. And thank you to World Cafe senior producer Kimberly Junod for her work on that session. Thank you as well to our affiliates all across the country who bring this show to you. We produce it at WXPN at the University of Pennsylvania in Philadelphia. I'm Raina Duris. 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
4: This week's picks from 76, A Day at the Races from Queen, their fifth studio album and highly anticipated follow-up to A Night at the Opera. Like its predecessor, this album title was inspired by A Day at the Races film, continuing Queen's fascination with old Hollywood glamour. This is also the first Queen album completely self-produced by the band after splitting with producer Roy Thomas Baker. During the recording, you can hear the group really testing its confidence in the studio, pushing layered harmonies and elaborate arrangements even further while still holding on to their heavier rock roots. The biggest hit was Somebody to Love, which shows off Queen's massive gospel-inspired vocal arrangements and became one of Freddie Mercury's defining performances. It feels like an important bridge between the early progressive rock era and the massive arena rock run that followed with News of the World.
1: Stephen Sanchez has a lot of heart. You can hear it in this song that he says was inspired by his grandparents. I'll tell you more about that. It is called Sweet Love. It is coming up. You'll also hear this song about having a heart that doesn't seem to be working quite right by Sharp Pins. That's I Don't Have the Heart, new from Sharp Pins. And new music this hour from a band called Victory Land from their debut album, My Heart is a Room with No Cameras. All those tunes and more on the way. I'm Raina Duris, and this is World Cafe. Now, Victory Land is a new band out of Brooklyn, same city as this band who helped make Brooklyn one of the coolest places to be a musician during the aughts and 2010s. LCD Sound System, Disco Infiltrator.

Devin Gilfillian returns this June with a new album called Time Will Tell. This is World Cafe, Raina Duras with you. Devin released this song earlier this year to announce that new record where he sounds like a soul singer in a Western movie. It's Devin Gilfillian, Hold On, Hourglass.

I Don't Have the Heart, fun new one from Sharp Pins. Live from the Archives is next on World Cafe.

Hey, it is live from the archives. I'm Raina Duras with some exclusive World Cafe live tracks for you. And it is digraph day on Live from the Archives today. A digraph, in case you don't know, is when two letters together make a new sound. Like PH makes a F sound. That's a digraph. Two artists with that PH digraph in their names today on Live from the Archives, starting with one who has two, actually. It's Phosphorescent, New Birth in New England, live for World Cafe.

You're live from the archive set. That was Northside Gal, recorded for World Cafe by J.D. McPherson. Before that, New Birth in New England, performed by Phosphorescent. This is World Cafe. When you hear your next artist, it may not surprise you to know that he first got into music by exploring his grandfather's record collection. It's got a real throwback retro vibe. But that is not the only way his grandparents influenced him. Steven Sanchez says this song is also inspired by their love for each other. And he says the active choice we have to make to love one another every day. And if that isn't sweet enough, his grandma and grandpa are also in the music video. It's called Sweet Love, Steven Sanchez.

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Hello, it is Raina. This is World Cafe. And if you are a fan of Pavement, and maybe if you also dabble in a little LCD sound system in that era of early 2000s indie rock, you may dig this new band out of Brooklyn. They are called Victory Land. This song is No Cameras, new on the Cafe.

0: Citizen Cope, sun's gonna rise, bringing you to the end of this edition of World Cafe. Thank you so much for letting me hang out with you and play you some songs today. 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Don't forget to follow World Cafe on social media at World Cafe. And also thank you to the team who makes World Cafe. We produce it at WXPN at the University of Pennsylvania in Philadelphia. My name is Raina Duras. 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
2: 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Our weather around the listing area today: partly sunny, highs 73 to 77, breezy southeast winds 10 to 15 with gusts up to 35. There is a chance for showers this afternoon, 30 to 50%, they say, but they're going to be pretty scattered, I think. Tonight, mostly cloudy with 30% chance of rain, becoming clear, temps in the low 50s. And just to let you know, the National Weather Service has issued a red flag warning with critical fire weather conditions for most of the state through Friday and possibly Saturday. Fires can spread quickly. And in addition, in northwest Minnesota, blowing dust could affect air quality and a drop in visibility. I'm Judy Gruey here on the river with you this afternoon. And I got lots of music ready for you. First up today is Ellis Bailey. This is Best Believe. It's her new single.

And leading off on the river this afternoon was Alice Bailey with her new single, Best Believe. And following her, we heard Good Run from Marcus King and the Marcus King Band on Darling Blue. Southern Avenue gave us so much love from their family album. And Monrovia finished up with Heavy Foot from the Bloodline album. 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I'm Judy Gruey, and this is On the River. Kick It with KAXE is back on Thursday, May 28th. It's time for our annual meeting and a concert with the Cactus Blossoms and Rangers. 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And up here next on the river is Jackie Benson. Here is Joy, live from Fitzgerald's Historic.

Jackie Benson started there from her newly released album Live at Fitzgerald Historic. That was called Joy from that album. A.J. Croce followed with Better Day featuring Robin Ford. That's on his 2021 album By Request. Then we had Olive Jones with A Woman's Heart. It's from her new release for Mary, and from Jordan Rakai and Jalen Naganda, we had their single, Easy to Love. You're listening to KAXE's On the River. I'm your volunteer host, Judy Gruey. Over 70 hours per week are hosted by volunteers like me. 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This week's volunteer is Back Porch Harmony host Tom Daniel. And United Way of 1,000 Lakes is preparing for this year's Day of Action, June 17th in Calumet. 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And Arlo Parks is coming up now. This is Jetta from her latest album, Ambiguous Desire.

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And we just heard Heartstop from the Revivalist on their upcoming release, Get It Honest. It's due out in July. Arlo Parks was first up there with Jetta from Ambiguous Desire. Then it was Jalen Naganda with Hang It on the Shelves on his new album, Doctrine of Love. And Yana gave us Undo Me from her EP, Exit Strategy. I'm Judy Gruy. 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Headwaters bridges a musical gap between now and then, including music conversations and artist interviews Monday through Friday, 9 a.m. and 10 p.m. And Bemidji Community Food Shelf has a plant sale this Saturday, May 16th from 9 to noon at their location on Exchange Drive. 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The festival presents music from around the world featuring Father John Misty, Sylvan Esso, Jesse Wells, and over 65 more. And here we've got Zinadelphia now. This is called Postcard.

And Zena Delphia gave us Postcard from her new album, The Boutique, to start there. Josiah and Bonneville's were next with Going Gone. That's from their album, As Is. We also had Cat Clyde and Darkback from her new album, Mud Blood Bone. Then finishing the set was Master of Time Blues from Chris Tapp and the Cold Stairs. I'm Judy Gruy. 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Looks like a pretty nice weekend of weather. Coming up here today, remains partly sunny, highs 73 to 77. Breezy southeast winds 10 to 15 with some gusts up to 35. Possible chance of showers sporadically throughout the rest of the day. Mostly cloudy with 30% chance of rain, becoming clear, temps in the low 50s. And Friday, mostly sunny with highs in the mid-70s to low 80s. Breezy west winds up to 35 overnight on Friday, clear with lows in the upper 40s and low 50s. And Saturday is going to be sunny with highs in the upper 60s and to mid 70s. Really a beautiful weekend. So it's the 2 o'clock hour, which means it's time for our album of the week. This is from Brother Wallace. It's called Who's That on Electric Love, the album of the week.

And that was Anna Popovic there with California Chase from Dance to the Rhythm. King Solomon Hicks was just ahead of her. That was Further Up on the Road from How Did I Ever Get This Blue. We heard ZZ Ward with Liberation from her album of the same name. And leading off the hour was Brother Wallace with Who's That from our album of the week, Electric Love. This is a debut album from the Georgia soul singer. From sparse and slow ballads to the blistering and sweat-filled rave-ups, Wallace's voice is at home, whatever the style. Tell us what you think of our album of the week. You can text 218-326-1234. 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And the Walker Sons of the American Legion have a burger bundle fundraiser Saturday, May 16th. 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And here is Mark Broussard and Josh Smith now with Fever.

And Mark Broussard was up first there. That was Fever featuring Josh Smith from Chance Worth Taking. Then it was Cat Eaton with Break Free from her album What Happens Now. And Robin Ford gave us that last one there. Make My Own Weather is from his new release, Two Shades of Blue. 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More on Facebook. Heading up our next set here is Laura Evans. 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

Laura Evans and the Ginelli Brothers led off there. We heard their single Out Here on My Own. Up next were Devin Gilfillian and Corey Wong with IRL from their album Time Will Tell. Alice Bailey followed them with a recut of Growing Roots, and the last one there was Catching Bodies, a single from Seikyu. I'm Judy Gruey. 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And we've got Tedeschi Trucks Band coming up now. This is Crazy Cryin'.

0: And Tedeschi Trucks Band was up first in that set. That was Crazy Crying from their newly released Future Soul album. We had Dua Sela and Bon Iver with Flood from their upcoming release of Earth and Wires. Then it was Big Thief with All Night, All Day. And Arlo Parks finished up there with Get Go from Ambiguous Desire. I'm Judy Gooey. You've been listening to On the River. 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Weather around the listening area today continues sunny mostly. Highs 73 to 77. Breezy southeast winds 10 to 15 miles an hour and gusts up to 35. They're still saying there's a chance of showers maybe going to be sprinkling their way through. Mostly cloudy tonight with 30% chance of rain becoming clear. And then temps in the low 50s. Friday, mostly sunny with highs in the mid-70s to low 80s. Breezy west winds up to 35 miles an hour. Overnight, clear with lows in the upper 40s and low 50s. And Saturday, sunny with highs in the upper 60s and mid-70s. Here's Marcus King now to start this next hour on the river. 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
1: Think

Marcus King and the Marcus King Band led off the hour there. That was Somebody Else featuring Jesse Wells from Darling Blue. Joy Oladokun has a new single out. We heard Zombie, which was just released this month. Jesse Roper was next with his latest single, Green Eyed Lady. And finishing up there was Palm Trees from Jam in the Van and Virtual News. 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I'm Judy Gruey. This is On the River. 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S.G. Goodman is coming up now. Here's I'm in Love.

And that was Jordan Rakai and Tom McFarland finishing up with Easy to Love. S.G. Goodman was up first. We heard her new single, I'm in Love. Then it was Sam Morrow's with Cruisin', a new release from his upcoming album, Southern Boogie, coming out in June. Following him was Cat Clyde with Wild One from Mud, Blood, Bone. 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I'm your volunteer host, Judy Gruey. 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

0: And that was Ocean Moon live at Sugar Shack Sessions Reggae Rise Up in Florida from Roots of Creation and Modest Yahoo. Just ahead of them was Remy, Jay, and Ruby Amanfu with their single Homage. And starting the set with Sun Little, we heard Whip the Wind from his new City Folk album. I'm Judy Gruey. 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This week, you'll hear new music from modern folk singers Emmett Doyle and Creekbed Carter Hogan, a Laos-Kenyan hip-hop fusion from Elk River's Fanaka Nation, a rare early 80s track of punk icon Venus de Mars, plus Cactus Blossoms, Sarah Streit's Replacements, and much more. Reforest Bemidji and First National Bank Bemidji will have 5,000 free tree seedlings available this Sunday, May 17th, beginning at 10 a.m. at the Sanford Center. 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And Kick It with KAXE is back on Thursday, May 28th. It's time for our annual meeting and a concert with the Cactus Blossoms and Rangers. Join us for an evening of updates from staff, volunteer awards, and live music on the patio of Rapids Brewing in Grand Rapids. 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Here's Ellis Bailey now to lead off this last set on the river this afternoon. This is Better Days.
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0: Good morning. The Supreme Court decided not to restrict access to abortion medication as a lawsuit plays out. Doctors may prescribe mifepristone by phone or video, and it can be sent in the mail. It's Morning Edition from NPR News. The UK Prime Minister's party controls Parliament for up to 3 more years. Why do some in his party want him out now? I'm Michelle Martin in Washington, D.C.
1: And I'm Steve Inskeep in Beijing, where two presidents just concluded a summit. Presidents Trump and Xi visited the Temple of Heaven yesterday, so we went today and found a story about architecture and power. Both presidents have opinions about buildings. It's Friday, May 15th. This day in 1967, the Supreme Court ruled that minors have the same criminal due process rights as adults. The news is next.
2: Live from NPR News in Washington, I'm Corva Coleman. President Trump is flying back to the United States after wrapping up his state visit to China. NPR's Tamara Keith reports Trump is hailing business deals for American companies and farmers, though few details have been announced.
3: As Trump's trip to China was winding down, he again offered praise for Chinese President Xi Jinping.
4: This has been an incredible visit. I think a lot of good has come of it. We've made some fantastic trade deals, great for both countries.
3: In an earlier interview with Sean Hannity of Fox News, Trump said China has agreed to order 200 Boeing airplanes and will be buying a lot of soybeans from American farmers, though similar previous commitments have failed to materialize. Trump also said he and Xi discussed the war with Iran and agreed that the Strait of Hormuz needs to be reopened. Tamara Keith, NPR News, Beijing.
2: The U.S. Supreme Court is temporarily allowing the abortion pill, mifepristone, to remain available by mail nationwide. This overrules a lower court's decision. NPR's Nina Totenberg has more.
5: In a one-paragraph order, the High Court froze a decision by the Fifth Circuit Court of Appeals that had made it illegal to send the abortion pill, known formally as mifepristone, through the mail. The justices, however, reversed that ruling until the case is fully litigated, up through the Supreme Court if necessary. Two justices, Clarence Thomas and Samuel Alito, filed dissenting opinions. Thomas took particular aim at the manufacturers of mifepristone, contending that since abortion is illegal in Louisiana, drug makers are not entitled to block a court order, quote, based on lost profits from their criminal enterprise. Nina Totenberg, NPR News, Washington.
2: Sales of nicotine pouch products have exploded in recent years, with the global market now worth nearly $7 billion. A new report from the World Health Organization concludes that rapid growth is being driven by aggressive marketing that targets young people. NPR's Maria Godoy has more.
6: The WHO says the tactics being used to market nicotine pouches include flavors such as bubblegum and gummy bears, and packaging that mimics the look of candy. Dr. Ranti Fayugon of the WHO says flavored products are a known way to hook young users. She says some products are even marketed for use in schools, and they can contain alarming levels of the highly addictive nicotine.
7: High nicotine concentrations for children and young people whose brains are still developing is damaging to the developing brain.
6: The WHO report urges countries to adopt a range of regulations, including marketing restrictions and bans on flavored nicotine pouch products. Maria Godoy, NPR News.
2: You're listening to NPR News from Washington. A federal judge in Tennessee is allowing new congressional maps to go into effect less than 24 hours before the candidates are finalized. From member station WPLN in Nashville, Mariana Bacallao reports this is linked to the Supreme Court's decision gutting the Voting Rights Act.
8: There are 4 lawsuits against Tennessee's redistricting plan, which fractured Memphis's majority black voting bloc. All are still continuing, but a federal judge had denied a request from the state's Democratic Party to stop the maps from going into effect while these legal challenges move forward. The judge did not give a written explanation for the ruling. Tennessee Democrats say that this initial rejection doesn't mean they'll lose in the long run against a map they say will reduce black voting power. Republicans have said that they didn't take racial data into account. For NPR News, I'm Mariana Bacallao in Nashville.
2: South Carolina's governor has called a special session for that state's lawmakers to look at redistricting. Any change could eliminate the Republican-led state's only majority-minority district. That seat is held by Democratic Congressman James Clyburn, a civil rights veteran who worked with Dr. Martin Luther King Jr. Meanwhile, Louisiana state senators have voted for a plan to eliminate a majority black district in that Republican-led state. That would give GOP candidates a better chance to win an additional seat in the U.S. Congress. The measure now goes to the Louisiana State House. I'm Corva Coleman, NPR News in Washington.
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11: 1975. Dave Frischberg got the songwriting gig
12: I'm here
11: from a friend.
12: I'm no
11: that friend boy. Happened to be Bob Dureau, musical I'm director of Schoolhouse Rock. The animated music video series, the play between Saturday morning cartoons, and taught kids about math and grammar. In fact, Dureau had written a few Schoolhouse Rock hits. Three is a magic number.
12: Yes, it is. It's a magic number.
11: Figure eight.
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11: Now Schoolhouse Rock wanted to focus on history and government. And would Frischberg want to write a song about how a bill becomes a law? 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
14: I'm just a bill. Yes,
11: so even though the topic was unwieldy, Dave Frischberg rolled up his sleeves and threw together a song about a bill that travels to Washington, D.C. with dreams of becoming a law someday. 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
1: It's Morning Edition from NPR News. I'm Steve Inskeep in Beijing.
15: And I'm Michelle Martin in Washington, D.C. Good morning. Doctors are still allowed to prescribe the abortion pill mifepristone over the phone and through video visits, and patients can still receive it through the mail or in a local pharmacy.
1: That's because the Supreme Court kept the status quo in place in a case that is challenging doctors' ability to prescribe the drug remotely. The court gave itself a Thursday deadline to decide what to do.
15: NPR Selena Simmons-Duffin is here to tell us more about this. Good morning, Selena.
16: Good morning, Michelle.
15: So it was kind of one of those heart-pounding days yesterday, kind of watching the court. What did the court do eventually?
16: Yeah, so they set themselves a 5 p.m. Eastern deadline, went right past that deadline, and then finally issued an unsigned order at 5:30 p.m. Eastern. So a nail-biting couple of minutes there. But what they did is that they granted an emergency request from two drug makers to put a hold on an appeals court order that would have put new restrictions on access to mifepristone. Specifically, it would have required patients to go in person to a clinic or a doctor's office to receive the medication. So the justices have issued a stay pending appeal in the case, so telemedicine access can continue as it has been while this case plays out in the lower courts.
15: And Selena, you've been reporting that telemedicine has become a key way that people have been getting abortions. Is that right?
16: That's right. Since the Supreme Court overturned Roe v. Wade nearly 4 years ago, telemedicine abortion has grown and grown, and it now accounts for a quarter of all abortions in the country. Some of those abortions are happening in states with bans, but residents of states where abortion is legal are also making use of the flexibility of telemedicine to access abortion. I've talked to people who live in remote parts of California, in Georgia, in Louisiana, who all use telemedicine abortion and were grateful they had that option. On a broader scale, telemedicine access is a big part of the reason why the overall number of abortions hasn't gone down at all, despite the state bans. Mifepristone has been found to be safe by the FDA, which says 7.5 million patients have used it since it was approved in 2000. Doctors say the in-person requirement is not medically necessary. Major medical groups all asked the Supreme Court to allow telemedicine abortion to continue, which is ultimately what they did for now.
15: So the FDA is the named defendant here, but I understand that they didn't actually file a brief to the Supreme Court.
16: Yeah, that's right. The FDA's position in the lower courts has been that the case should be put on ice. The agency says it's conducting a new review of the safety of mifepristone, which was prompted by Republican lawmakers and governors putting pressure on the FDA. And its attorneys were saying, let's do that review first. But the Fifth Circuit Court of Appeals, which was the appeals court in this case, did not go along with that plan. And the FDA didn't respond to the appeals court ruling. And it also didn't respond to the justice's request. And that's striking because a key part of this case is about the power of the agency itself. And former FDA leaders, including some who served under Republican presidents and the trade group for drug makers, asked the Supreme Court to keep mifepristone available over telemedicine, saying that it relies on a stable and predictable process for FDA to regulate medications in the U.S.
15: Selena, was the decision unanimous?
16: No, there were two public dissents from Justices Samuel Alito and Clarence Thomas, and they were pretty pointed. Alito called the decision of his fellow justices unreasoned and remarkable, and Clarence Thomas called the work of the two drug makers a, quote, criminal enterprise.
15: Okay, so what is next for this case?
16: It's going back to the lower courts, and FDA's leadership is also in flux as of this week, which could also affect mifepristone. So this is not the end, and whatever happens next, we will be following it.
15: That is NPR's Selena Simmons-Duffin. Selena, thank you.
16: You're welcome.
15: We're going to talk more about this with Michelle Goodwin. She is a professor of constitutional law and global health policy at Georgetown University. Professor Goodwin, good morning. Thanks for joining us.
17: Good morning. Thank you, Michelle.
15: Why do you think the Supreme Court kicked this particular can down the road by keeping telemedicine access to mifepristone while the case plays out?
17: Well, there are strong interests here, including amongst the manufacturers, that this is a product that is kept on the marketplace. There are some that say this is because there are political interests that have been articulated about the midterm and real concern that if there were a different kind of ruling, it might intensify the Democratic's ability to win midterm elections. The Supreme Court's not a political arm of government, but many are saying that it's acting very much like a political arm of government.
15: Is that a cynical take, or do you think that there's a merit to it?
17: That is a very good question. I would say that 10 years ago, there would be judges and constitutional law professors that would say that is cynical, stay away from it. But these days, there are judges, including Republican-appointed judges, that are saying you cannot ignore that the Supreme Court is very much looking like a politically motivated arm of government. And that's unfortunate, the substance behind it.
15: Wow. So let me just, you know, we just heard from Selena that the FDA did not file any legal brief with the Supreme Court. Is that unusual? And does that tell us something about the agency's legal position or strategy?
17: That is highly unusual, very much unusual, but we've seen things that are unusual. The FDA commissioner, Marty Makary, his hand has been pushed into resignation. That's suggested because anti-abortion organizations are saying they're dissatisfied with the FDA and its slow move. One would have anticipated that the FDA would have responded to the Supreme Court to brief in this case, and the FDA did not. And I think that's also reflective of these political times and Donald Trump articulating that the midterms are very important. And in 2022, after the Dobbs decision, we saw that there wasn't the red wave, but Democrats took seats.
15: So I want to go to those dissents that Selena told us about. Justices Alito and Clarence Thomas used some really striking language. I'll take those separately. First of all, Justice Alito said it was remarkable for the court to issue an order without explaining the reasons. Why is it?
17: Well, it's not. Justice Alito himself has done so. There have been shadow docket cases and emergency docket cases where the Supreme Court has taken on very significant issues and has issued orders without actually even signing it so that you don't even know which justices decided and in which way was there any discontent. And so it's actually not unusual. And it's a bit ironic coming from Justice Alito, considering that he's the author and the Dobbs decision, which overturned Roe v. Wade, which had nearly a 50-year precedent and not based on health or science reasons. Mm-hmm.
15: And he called the mailing of mifepristone to patients in states with abortion restrictions a scheme to undermine the Dobbs decision. I don't know what to make of that.
17: Well, that also is a bit ironic. Steve Laddick noted, and one could say that this is just very mindful of a law professor, but a footnote where there's a typo where instead of alliance for a Hippocratic oath, it's alliance for a Hippocratic, as in a hypocrite, oath from Justice Alito's dissent. And so there are some that are saying, well, this is really a bunch of hyperbole. This is hypocritical coming from Justice Alito, considering the Dobbs decision itself and how that uprooted what had been a constitutionally protected right for people who want to have abortions.
15: So let's go to Justice Thomas. He said shipping abortion medication is, quote, a criminal enterprise. Or he said that these companies are engaging in a criminal enterprise. And he cited the Comstock Act. We only have about a minute left here, but what do you make of that?
17: Well, it's pretty shocking, and what we see is the revival of what has been a law that has been dormant, a law that's that products that are crude and lascivious cannot be sent in the mail. That included at one point medical school books because it had nude photos in it. You know, and there's a bit of cynicism there too, really, if we go back and look at Comstock, because you could send photos of lynched naked bodies through the mail while you couldn't naked pictures in a medical book.
15: So are things more or less confusing today?
17: I think that there is clarity that people have because of the news coverage that mifepristone can be shipped in the mail, but I do think that it's overall confusing since the Dobbs decision itself. It's created a bit of chaos across the country, really quite dangerously for people's health.
15: That's Michelle Goodwin, a professor of constitutional law and global health policy at Georgetown University. Professor, thank you.
17: Thank you.
15: The Trump administration has pledged $1.8 billion for the United Nations humanitarian aid efforts. It is the second round of funding since the U.S. gave $2 billion in December. NPR Global Health correspondent Fatma Tanis reports.
18: Thursday's announcement came at a press conference from Jeremy Lewin, the State Department Undersecretary for Foreign Assistance.
19: There's this narrative that the United States is not present at the U.N., not present in the humanitarian space. That's not true. We are very involved.
18: The original $2 billion went to 18 countries, including Ukraine. The new funding will support three additional countries, Lebanon, Venezuela, and Central African Republic. Lewin says the administration is prioritizing places that carry strong national interest for the U.S.
19: We're still the most generous nation in the world, so we're spending less but achieving as much impact as possible.
18: Lewin said the administration was pleased with the way the funds moved out the door quickly in December.
19: As the president has said, there was a crisis of accountability and trust in the humanitarian sector, and I think we're seeing incredible progress.
18: Jeremy Conendike is the president of Refugees International and former head of the Humanitarian Bureau of USAID. He says this is a positive move by the administration, but it's still $10 billion short of what the U.S. gave in the last year of the Biden administration.
20: The U.S. is still a player, albeit at a vastly smaller level than was the case before. There are a lot of programs that are shutting down.
18: Still, Conendike says the move represents a departure from the administration's earlier stance of dismantling the foreign aid system.
20: The American people support humanitarian aid, full stop, and they always have. And I think the administration recognizes that, and they felt the backlash.
18: But he says the new model could carry some risk, too. It's better to have a diversified portfolio of organizations to fund, he says, rather than relying too heavily on just one group. Fatma Tanis, NPR News.
15: This is NPR News.

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4: 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My name's Lester C. Moran, otherwise known as the Road Hog. 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
6: 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I'm Michelle Martin in Washington, D.C.
7: And I'm Steve Inskeep. During their summit here in Beijing, Chinese President Xi Jinping took President Trump to the Temple of Heaven. The landmark was closed for their visit. It reopened today, and people danced under the trees. Crowds flowed toward the temple, which is a cluster of red buildings surrounding a wooden tower.
8: This must have been a breathtaking structure to behold when it was built in 1420. The size, the scale is immense.
9: It's breathtaking now.
7: We were there with our China correspondent, Jennifer Peck, and a few thousand friends.
8: I know we're trying not to photobomb people because everyone's taking a picture, but there is no way.
9: It's impossible.
8: There's no way to avoid photobombing.
9: Now you can see the scale of maybe what 1.4 billion people might be like.
8: Jasmine Ling is our producer here in Beijing. So we have what looks like a gold-framed picture, immense, at the top of this temple, and it's a field of blue and three Chinese characters. What do they say? What do they mean?
10: It said in Chinese, 几年殿, and that means hall of prayer for good harvest.
7: In 1420, only an emperor could have commanded the resources to build this. It expressed the emperor's power. The temple was also a source of power. It was said the Chinese emperor ruled thanks to the mandate of heaven. Jennifer Pack says Beijing's newer buildings also send messages about power. She moved here 20 years ago when China was building new skyscrapers, like the one whose shape reminds people of a pair of pants.
9: It is a monstrosity. This is the state broadcaster CCTV's building. And remember, this was back in 2006, 2007, leading up to the Beijing Olympics, which is really China's coming out party. They were trying to say to the world, we have arrived. And for foreign observers, I think they were looking for signs of China opening up, which really meant Western signals. So you see these architectures that are steel structures that are futuristic looking.
8: And a lot of glass.
9: Yeah, and they say, wow, this is China. It's going to enter into the modern world, because that was the basis of the U.S.-China relationship.
8: What has China's President Xi Jinping said about that wild architecture of modern times that said China is international and open to the world?
9: Apparently, he's not a fan, because in 2014, he said people should stop building these weird buildings. Those were his actual quotes. And he came in and basically said we should have cultural confidence. We should be confident in our Chineseness, in our Chinese history. That's why when visiting dignitaries, including President Trump comes, that's where they bring them to, a place like this.
8: The Temple of Heaven.
9: Yeah, to show them the awesome power of China's buildings.
8: We don't know what's really going through the president's minds, but I would imagine when two presidents stand outside something like this place, the Temple of Heaven, a thought that might occur to them is there was an emperor hundreds of years ago, and he built this thing, and it's still here for people to look at today.
9: Absolutely. And I think President Xi had told President Trump that you want to make America great again. I want to make the Chinese rejuvenation, the Chinese dream come true.
8: Jennifer Pak, it's great to visit you here in Beijing. This has been fun. Thank you.
9: Thank you so much.
8: We were visiting the building that President Xi showed President Trump yesterday. Today, Trump is returning to Washington, where he has building projects of his own.
6: It's Friday, which means it's time for StoryCorps. Giovanna Figueroa was raising her son on her own in Queens, New York. At 3 years old, Anthony wasn't speaking and was diagnosed with autism. 10 years later, Giovanna brought Anthony to StoryCorps.
11: Anthony, what are you hope for the future?
12: Well, when I was a kid, I wanted to become an astronaut, but now I don't really think so. Astronomy is still pretty cool, but I feel like you are more likely to make it in the NBA than become an astronaut.
11: What I think is whatever you want in your life, you can do it. Do you have a question for me?
12: In a movie of your life, what are some scenes you'll never forget?
11: I remember you were not talking, you were not socializing. So it was hard for me to go outside and see other moms talking with the kids. And I was just talking by myself. Then at 7, you were in the bath and I was playing with you with bubbles. And when I went and I was looking for the towel, you called me, Mommy! And that was the first time that you talk. And the first time that you called me, Mommy. So I start shaking. And the only thing that I remember saying was, I'm coming, baby, I'm coming. Can you remember that?
12: No, but it's beautiful.
11: I remember the first time that you request something. I was into the healthy food and we were walking and you see the pizzeria. And I said, no. And you make your best try to put two words together and you say, I want pizza. I was so happy that I went inside and I buy the pie for you. When other kids were playing outside, you were sitting down on the computer, studying, receiving extra classes, receiving therapies. You telling me that was hard for you, but what did you do?
12: I kept trying.
11: And why you are right now?
12: I'm in eighth grade.
11: And?
12: I am one of the best students.
11: You are the best student in the class. Anthony Gabriel, you have beautiful, beautiful heart. You overcome all the difficulties, all the obstacles in your life. I see my Anthony. I say, no, he's not a regular kid. That's right. Because he's trying harder than every kid that I know in my life. And I want you to know that I'm really proud of you.
6: Anthony and Giovanna Figueroa with caretaker Fatou Jaita in Queens, New York. Anthony is now in high school and wants to become a doctor. Their interview is archived at the Library of Congress.
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14: Some 50,000 American troops are currently deployed across the Middle East. 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
18: I think it was about 10 years old when I first started going over there with my dad. 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He loved the game. And you'd go over the Marble, and there was that league that Marble was in was just a tough, tough league.
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21: On today's date, May 15th, 1989, the pincherries began blooming. Juneberries are the first of the big white trees, shrubs to bloom, followed by Canada plum, and then the pincherry, and they fall pretty fast, like 1, 2, 3. Not much more than a week will separate the blooming of the juneberry and the blooming of the pincherry. The pincherries are tall, red-barked trees with white lenticels, and the flowers are white and five-petaled, just like the juneberry, but a little more rounded, and the petals are a little shorter. The juneberry tends to have a half to three-quarter inch long white petal that's kind of thin, and the pincherry has a shorter petal, probably a half inch long, and more squat and rounded. So they're easy to tell apart, and of course, the berries are remarkably different. The pincherry, if you try to wait until it gets sweet, you're likely to end up not eating any pincherries because the birds will consume them. The juneberries are sweet from the beginning.

0: As KAXC celebrates 50 years, we remember the many voices who have filled the airwaves.
1: I'd like to fly through Orion's eyes and watch the nebula glow against God's void from the other side.
2: I remember when I moved up here in 1990, of course I found my way to the left end of the dial.
3: Which aren't going to hurt you, but eventually they'll be pestering you and causing some kind of, at least mental consternation.
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1: It's Morning Edition from NPR News. I'm Steve Inskeep in Beijing.
2: And I'm Michelle Martin in Washington, D.C. Good morning. The battle begins. That's a headline out of the United Kingdom today.
1: After a week of political rebellion and resignation letters of cabinet members, contenders are emerging to challenge Prime Minister Keir Starmer for his job. We do not know when or if Starmer would go.
2: To look back over this tumultuous week in British politics, we go to NPR's Lauren Freyer in London. Lauren, good morning.
3: Good morning.
2: Prime Minister Starmer has a huge majority in Parliament. The next election isn't expected for 3 years. Why would his party replace him now?
3: It basically comes down to fear of the far right taking power. Let me back up. Starmer is center left. His party is called Labour. They won that big majority less than 2 years ago, seen as sort of a return to stability after a revolving door of prime ministers through Britain's exit from the European Union, which was a little bit of a roller coaster. Since then, Starmer's approval ratings have plunged to some of the lowest in history. Polls show voters think he has not delivered on promises to improve government services, help with the cost of living. He's seen as kind of wooden, unable to connect with regular folks, in contrast to the populist, chain-smoking Nigel Farage, who casts himself as a man of the people. And his anti-immigrant party trounced Labour in municipal elections last week. That has sent the political establishment into a frenzy, fearing the same could happen at the national level.
2: What does Starmer say about all this?
3: He says, you know, a lot of the things dragging down his approval rating are out of his control. The Iran war, Trump administration's tariffs. The British economy is growing. The health service wait times are down. So is immigration. Starmer acknowledges, though, he hasn't communicated that well. Here he is in a speech to the nation earlier this week.
4: I know I have my doubters. And I know I need to prove them wrong. And I will.
3: He basically wants more time, but it doesn't look like the party is willing to give that to him.
2: So who might replace him then?
3: Probably one of his former allies. None have filed for candidacy yet, though. We had this extraordinary scene this week when King Charles came to Parliament, read out the Prime Minister's agenda for the coming year, but we don't know if this Prime Minister will be in office to implement it. Politics here feels like the popular TV show Traitors. You know, the ruling party is divided into those faithful to the prime minister and those who are secretly plotting against him. Here's what it sounded like this week as cabinet secretaries went back and forth in and out of 10 Downing Street.
5: Are you going to resign, Health Secretary?
6: Yep,
5: is that going
6: are
5: to
6: you
5: be your front door soon?
6: Prime Minister?
3: The Health Secretary, Wes Streeting, did quit the cabinet. He might challenge Starmer. Former Deputy Prime Minister Angela Rayner has been cleared of wrongdoing in a tax scandal. That might allow her to run. Polls show the most popular candidate, though, would be Andy Burnham, nicknamed King of the North. He's the mayor of Manchester. Not an MP, so not eligible to run. He first needs to run in a special election for a vacant seat in Parliament. That would likely be in late June. He has to win that election, which the far right is contesting too, and only after that would he be able to challenge Starmer. So we're looking at a long summer of politics here.
2: So after all that, he could actually stay in office.
3: Yeah. Actually, that special election will test Burnham. This is in an area where Farage's Reform Party swept municipal elections. And Farage says he's going to, quote, throw absolutely everything at that election. So if Burnham wins, he goes up against Starmer with, you know, ammunition to say, look, I defeated the far right here. I can do it nationally. If he doesn't win that election, Starmer may be left with no challenger. And the country may be back where we started after a whole lot of drama. And some would say, you know, attention diverted from fixing the cost of living and everything else.
2: That is NPR's Lauren Freyer in London. Lauren, thank you.
3: You're welcome.
1: During the same week that the president of the United States was visiting Beijing, a mayor in the state of California admitted to acting as an agent for China. NPR correspondent Vanessa Romo reports on the case in the Los Angeles area.
7: When Aileen Wong was elected to Arcadia City Council nearly 4 years ago, she touted herself as a Republican turned Democrat who strived to, quote, bring a strong voice to the five-member council on behalf of her constituents. Now, Arcadia residents fear that voice was carrying messages from the Chinese Communist Party. Here's Nishki Liu.
6: That's definitely the kind of stuff you see in, like,

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1: Cases of China, and this being one of them, attempting to recruit lower-level officials on long-term approaches so that they can conduct covert influence on the United States. It's actually pretty pervasive.
2: Eftemyadi says the goal is to soften U.S. views of the authoritarian government, especially on issues like human rights, and to promote pro-Beijing politicians while thwarting those who support what it considers dissident ideas that could make their way back to China. He says it's called a whole-of-society approach.
1: Unlike Western intelligence agencies, which focus on other intelligence organizations or militaries that they're trying to spy against, China does it at a societal level, which means that they're recruiting mayors and congressmen with the hope that they'll rise into greater positions longer term.
2: Once they're in place, he says, the idea is that these leaders could carry out a range of operations. Prosecutors say it was Sun, who also served as Wang's campaign advisor, who brought Wang to the Chinese government's attention. He described her as, quote, a rising star. Sun is now serving a 4-year sentence after pleading guilty to a similar charge. The Chinese embassy did not respond to NPR's request for comment on Wang's case and on broader allegations of espionage. As for the turmoil that's roiled City Hall, Deputy City Manager Justine Bruno says that city officials looked into Wang's conduct back in December 2024.
3: At that time, we conducted our own internal review just to ensure that there was no interference, there was no involvement with city staff or city finances or city decision making, and so we were able to clear that at that time.
2: A hearing has not yet been scheduled for Wang to formally enter a guilty plea, but she has apologized through her lawyers, saying she's sorry for the mistakes she made before she was elected. Vanessa Romo, NPR News.
4: This afternoon on All Things Considered, in Iran, speaking out can get you in trouble. Now, Iranian authorities have started confiscating property from people they deem traitors or critics of the regime. 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
5: This week's picks from 76, A Day at the Races from Queen, their fifth studio album and highly anticipated follow-up to A Night at the Opera. Like its predecessor, this album title was inspired by A Day at the Races film, continuing Queen's fascination with old Hollywood glamour. This is also the first Queen album completely self-produced by the band after splitting with producer Roy Thomas Baker during the recording. You can hear the group really testing its confidence in the studio, pushing layered harmonies and elaborate arrangements even further while still holding on to their heavier rock roots. The biggest hit was Somebody to Love, which shows off Queen's massive gospel-inspired vocal arrangements and became one of Freddie Mercury's defining performances. It feels like an important bridge between the early progressive rock era and the massive arena rock run that followed with News of the World.
0: Good morning, it's 5:43. Thanks for tuning in. This is People Powered, KAXE, and we've been listening to National Public Radio. I'm Heidi Holton. Coming up today, we'll have local news at 7:01 and 8:30. It is the Up North Report. 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National Weather Service has issued a red flag warning with critical fire weather conditions for much of the state through Friday and possibly Saturday. Fires can spread quickly. In addition, in northwest Minnesota, blowing dust could affect air quality and a drop in visibility. We are looking at mostly sunny skies today with highs in

0: in the mid-70s to low 80s. Breezy west winds up to 35. Overnight clear with lows in the upper 40s to low 50s. Coming up later this morning, it's What's for Breakfast. If you want to make a reservation this early morning and join us as our guest, Malachi and I would love it. Text 218-326-1234.
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2: 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I'm Michelle Martin.
3: I'm Steve Inskeep.
4: And I'm Amy Martinez. Kentucky Derby winner Golden Tempo is skipping the Preakness Stakes tomorrow and will instead wait until June to run the Belmont Stakes. This is the third Derby winner in 5 years to skip the second leg of the coveted Triple Crown. Byron King, an editor with Bloodhorse, a news publication which covers thoroughbred breeding and racing, is here to break it down. He joins us from Louisville, Kentucky. So, Byron, what did Golden Tempo's trainer, Cherie DeVoe, say about skipping the Preakness?
5: Well, one of the challenges of the whole Triple Crown series is the timing of it. So it's 2 weeks from the Kentucky Derby to the Preakness, and then 3 weeks to the final leg of the series, the Belmont. And for a lot of modern-day thoroughbreds, that time frame of 2 weeks rest is less than what a lot of trainers prefer. And she looked at her horse for a few days, analyzed how he came out of the race, and felt that it was in his best interest to sit out.
4: But wouldn't winning a Triple Crown make a horse a lot more valuable when it comes to breeding later?
5: It does. In fact, the two current Triple Crown winners that are at stud, Justify and also American Pharoah, these horses are worth, you know, tens of millions of dollars. But they can also become quite valuable winning two legs of the Triple Crown, too. So I think that, you know, they have to weigh that balance.
4: How much of this, though, Byron, do you think it's about seeing these horses as investments?
5: I don't see it that way. In fact, if anything, the whole industry is very focused on equine welfare. One of the things now is there's very little race day medication. So in the old days, they might have been able to get some non-steroidal anti-inflammatories to help kind of take away some of the aches and pains from one race to the next. But now these horses have such strict protocols in terms of their going to post without those kind of medications and things that people are making sure that that horse is feeling his best and up to top condition on race day.
4: Byron, what do you think is the right balance then between keeping horses healthy and maintaining fan interest? I mean, it's an attention economy right now.
5: It is. I mean, the Derby had 20 million people watching on television. It was the most viewed Derby in recorded history, according to NBC. And so what happens, you know, you have the first female trainer in the Derby's history to win the race with Golden Tempo. People are so excited. They're eager to see this horse run back. And he's not running. So it leaves a an incomplete feeling with folks. Now, if you stretched it out, let's say, to a month between races, which some people are proposing, that could allow those horses to compete more regularly in all three legs, but it comes with a trade-off of maintaining public interest, as you mentioned, plus in these communities where these races are held, they're quite often accustomed and used to having the event on a certain day. I think you're going to see some changes to the series because while it's an important three legs together, you know, I think of it in like almost like golf terms, you know, with the majors. If, you know, Rory McIlroy and Scottie Scheffler were skipping key majors because the timing didn't work out, I think we would lose more fans than tinkering with the history.
4: That is Bloodhorse's Byron King. Byron, thanks a lot.
5: My pleasure.
4: This is Morning Edition from NPR News. Our theme music was inspired by B.J. Lederman. I'm Amy Martinez.
3: I'm Steve Inskeep.
0: And I'm Michelle Martin. When you tune into KEXC, you'll hear our phenology students reminding us to pay attention to nature.
3: Hello from Mr. Masakovic's class at Baxter Elementary School. This past week brought our first substantial rainfall on one day.
6: Canadian thistle has popped up.
7: Greetings from the fourth grade phenology team in the Linwood School Forest. This is Eliza,
8: Charlie, and Mary
7: reporting on our observations for the week ending May 1st.
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11: and Reese from Crooked Lake Elementary School in Andover, reporting from Long Lake Conservation Center for April 29th through May 1st. The weather was sunny but cool with a high temperature of 48 degrees Fahrenheit.
3: This concludes the phenology report. Have a great week and be observant.
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2: From Marketplace, I'm Nancy Marshall-Genzer in Washington. First, President Trump is headed back to the U.S. after a summit with Chinese leader Xi Jinping. Trump and other administration officials said China agreed to buy more American products, but the deals are light on specifics. Marketplace's Henry Epp reports.
3: In a Fox News interview, President Trump said Beijing will buy oil from the U.S. and said Chinese leaders agreed to buy 200 Boeing jets. Meanwhile, U.S. Trade Representative Jamison Greer told Bloomberg that China committed to buying more American agricultural products. That includes 25 million tons of soybeans per year, an amount previously announced by the White House late last year. So far, though, Beijing has not confirmed specific new purchases of oil, jets, or American crops, according to multiple media reports. But in its official statement on the talks, the Chinese Ministry of Foreign Affairs said economic and trade meetings this week, quote, produced generally balanced and positive outcomes, and it said China will open its door wider. I'm Henry Epp for Marketplace.
2: We got another read on prices yesterday. For more, we're going to turn to Gus Fauché. He's chief economist at the PNC Financial Services Group. Gus, yesterday we saw increases in the U.S. import and export price indexes. How much of that increase was caused by the war in the Middle East?
4: Well, about one half of it was, but we saw an almost 2% increase in import prices. But even taking out petroleum, we saw import prices increase about 0.7% on the month. That's an indication that the price pressures we're seeing in the economy are not coming only from oil, but also from other goods that are having difficulties in transmitting through the Strait of Hormuz, but just general inflation throughout the U.S. and global economies.
2: Inflation fears are getting bond traders' attention. Bond yields are up. What's going on there?
4: It's a couple of factors. Some of it is expectations that the Fed might hike, higher inflation that we're seeing in the U.S. economy and concern that gets spread over the longer run. But also, I think a lot of it is coming from large federal government budget deficits. There's no indication that anyone in Washington has any intention of deficit reduction. And so if the federal government is out there borrowing trillions of dollars every year, that's putting upward pressure on borrowing costs as well. So all of this is contributing to these higher long-term interest rates that we're seeing in the economy.
2: Well, at least it's Friday. Gus Fauché, chief economist at the PNC Financial Services Group, thank you so much.
4: Thank you, Nancy.
2: Let's do the numbers. The Dow, S&P, and NASDAQ futures are all down in the range of 0.6 to over 1%, with the Dow down 302 points. The 10-year Treasury yield is down at 4.53%.
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2: U.S. natural gas exports are expected to grow 30% over the next year and a half. That's according to the U.S. Energy Information Agency. That growth is driven mostly by new and expanding LNG export projects along the Gulf Coast in places like the sleepy beach city of Corpus Christi. And at a time when roughly 20% of the world's natural gas supply has been taken offline because of the war in the Middle East. Marketplace's Elizabeth Trovall has more on U.S. LNG growth and what it means for the global energy market and coastal economies.
5: I want to take you back to the day before the U.S. bombed Iran, February 27th at the port of Corpus Christi. President Trump stands in front of a crude oil tanker and blue signs that say American energy dominance.
6: Slashing energy costs is among the most important actions we can take to bring down prices for American consumers.
5: But on that late February day before global oil and gas prices soared, he also boasted about liquefied natural gas exports increasing so much. They're at
6: the highest level in American history and going up a lot.
5: That's true. And Corpus Christi is one of the hubs on the Gulf Coast where LNG exports are growing. I went down to the port of Corpus Christi a few weeks ago where CEO Kent Britton told me business is booming.
7: LNG shipments this year are actually up about 40% over the same period last year.
5: That's as more natural gas is piped down from West Texas and New Mexico.
7: There is a lot more gas to be discovered easily in the Permian than oil. LNG is the growth story of the next decade.
5: Ross Wayno with S&P Global Energy says the U.S. is now exporting roughly 20 billion cubic feet per day of LNG.
8: Up from basically zero a little over 10 years ago. So it's been a massive increase. The U.S. is now the largest supplier of LNG in the world, with plans to grow significantly more over the next 10 years.
5: Wayno says a lot of that LNG is sold to utilities in Asia, and that business boosts local coastal economies, says Jesse Thompson, an economist with the Dallas Fed.
9: We had a huge amount of investment in the Gulf Coast economy in terms of just the equipment and manpower and construction. And then the plants themselves, much smaller footprint in terms of total labor, but they are very high wage jobs.
5: The question now is, will this war bring even more investment? Ross Wayno again.
8: These buyers may be interested in finding a more secure source of supply that could encourage them to sign up for a contract potentially in the U.S. But I will note that the U.S. is also facing concentration risk.
5: Having so much LNG come out of the Middle East has proven to be risky. The U.S. has its own risk. Think hurricanes and politics. So LNG buyers may choose other sellers like Canada or Algeria, or move away from natural gas altogether.
8: High LNG prices, the risk of this large portion of global supply getting cut off, and just price volatility in general are not good for demand creation.
5: If the countries getting hit hard by today's energy crisis decide to use less natural gas than they planned, that could ultimately hurt the new U.S. LNG plants in coastal communities like Corpus Christi. I'm Elizabeth Trovall for Marketplace.
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10: Thanks for tuning in on this Friday morning. It is May 15th, and I'm Heidi Holton. 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We do have a red flag warning with critical fire weather conditions for much of the northern part of the state through today and possibly into tomorrow. Fires can spread quickly. In addition, in northwest Minnesota, blowing dust could affect air quality and a drop in visibility. We are looking for music fans who want to become DJs or on-air volunteers. 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And we hope that you will join us. If you've always wondered what a KEXC event is like, join us at Kick It with KEXC. It's back Thursday, May 28th. It's time for the annual meeting and a concert with the Cactus Blossoms and Rangers. Join us for an evening of updates from staff, volunteer awards, and then great live music on the patio of Rapids Brewing in Grand Rapids. 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Some things that are going on around our region. Bemidji Community Food Shelf has a plant sale tomorrow from 9 to noon. 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And at Ripple River Gallery in Deerwood, they have an exhibit called We Are All Human by clay artist Nathan Bray with a reception tomorrow from 2 to 5. It's a minute after 6.
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12: Live from NPR News in Washington, I'm Corva Coleman. President Trump is flying home to the U.S. after concluding his state visit to China. He's claiming success with business deals, but few details have been announced. Before he left, Trump told Fox News that Iran has to pick between making a deal with the U.S. or, quote, get annihilated. NPR's Aya Batraoui has the latest.
11: The UK's Maritime Trade Operations Center, which tracks maritime security in the Persian Gulf, says a ship off the coast of Oman sank after an explosion this week. It says another ship, anchored off the coast of the United Arab Emirates, was seized by unauthorized personnel and taken to Iranian territorial waters on Thursday. Iran has not commented on these incidents, but Iranian Foreign Minister Abbas Araghchi said Friday, Iran is not to be blamed for the situation in the Strait of Hormuz. He said Iran is defending itself and that the strait is open to, quote, friendly countries. Nearly all oil tankers and commercial ships have been unable to transit the strait since March due to Iranian threats following the U.S.-Israeli war. Aya Batraoui, NPR News, Dubai.
12: It's been a week since Britain held municipal elections. That's when the UK's centre-left Labour Party suffered big losses. Now, some potential candidates have emerged to replace the unpopular Prime Minister. NPR's Fatima Al-Kassab has more from London.
13: Potential contenders include Starmer's former health secretary Wes Streeting, who resigned from Starmer's cabinet this week. Former Deputy Prime Minister Angela Rayner has also been widely mentioned. And then there's Andy Burnham, the popular mayor of Manchester, nicknamed the King of the North. Burnham says he'll run in a special election to try and get a seat in Parliament. That's required for him to then potentially run for the party's leadership. Starmer has so far vowed to remain in office despite the sweeping election loss. Fatima Al-Kassab, NPR News, London.
12: A jury hearing the federal civil case against artificial intelligence company OpenAI and its CEO Sam Altman will start deliberating on Monday. The case was brought by billionaire Elon Musk. From member station KQED, Rachel Miro reports he helped launch OpenAI and now owns a rival company.
14: Elon Musk claims his former co-founder at OpenAI betrayed their nonprofit mission to enrich themselves. To win, his lawyers need the jury to doubt CEO Sam Altman's credibility. OpenAI's lawyers need the jury to doubt Musk's. Musk's attorney argued Altman and others failed to prioritize AI safety and allowed Microsoft's $13 billion investment to put the technology under the control of one company. OpenAI's attorney argued Musk was suing for revenge, not redress, saying, quote, Mr. Musk abandoned OpenAI for dead in 2018, and it was only after he left that the maker of ChatGPT became a stupendous success. For NPR News, I'm Rachel Miro.
12: This is NPR. Ukrainian officials have increased the death toll to 24 people from a Russian attack on an apartment building in the capital, Kyiv. Officials say that includes three children. The Ukrainian Air Force says the Russian attack on Thursday is Russia's biggest barrage of missiles and drones since the war started in 2022. A few months ago, community support groups in Minneapolis raised millions of dollars to help immigrants affected by the surge of federal immigration agents to Minnesota. After that ended in February, donations dried up. But NPR's Sergio Martinez Beltran reports immigrants there are still in need.
15: In April, eviction filings in Minneapolis spiked 26% in comparison to April of last year. That's according to Homeline, a tenant advocacy group. Alexandria Guzman Gomez has been helping migrants with housing. She started a rent relief effort in Minneapolis in January that has paid over $1.5 million in rent. But as of lately, community members are not donating as much.
16: I think a lot of people are just burnt out. They're burnt out. They don't have the time. They also don't have the money anymore.
15: Food and gas have gotten pricier, and volunteers as well as donors have lives to return to. They hope others will step up. Sergio Martinez Beltran, NPR News, Minneapolis.
12: The National Weather Service is warning of the chance of severe thunderstorms today and tomorrow across parts of the Central Plains. The danger could include extremely large hail and more tornadoes. Some storms could persist through Sunday morning. I'm Corva Coleman, NPR News.
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19: 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I'm Joan Downham, playing the tunes tonight.
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0: On a Friday, this is Morning Edition from NPR News. I'm Michelle Martin in Washington, D.C.
1: And I'm Stephen Skeep in Beijing. President Trump has left here after about 43 hours in China.
2: This has been an incredible visit. I think a lot of good has come of it. We've made some fantastic trade deals, great for both countries.
0: Trump said this at the compound where China's President Xi Jinping lives and works. Soon after Trump departed on Air Force One, he left questions about how real those deals actually are.
1: NPR senior political correspondent Tamara Keith is with us in Beijing, right next to me here. Hi, Tam.
3: Hello.
1: Glad to see you once again. You've reminded me of this saying in U.S.-China relations about the three Bs, beans, beef, Boeing, things America wants to sell to China, so will China buy?
3: Well, we haven't seen anything in writing yet, but administration officials and President Trump have been making the rounds doing interviews, and the picture is coming together. And yes, those three Bs are a big part of it. There's been some movement to allow U.S. beef producers to resume exports to China. And President Trump, in an interview with Sean Hannity on Fox News, said China would be buying lots of soybeans and Boeing aircraft.
4: One thing he agreed to today is going to order 200 jets. That's a big thing, Boeings.
5: Boeing.
4: 200 big ones. That's a lot of jobs. That's a lot. Boeing wanted 150, he got 200. He said, I think it was a commitment. I mean, you know, sort of like a statement, but I think it was a commitment. It's a great thing. That's a lot of jobs.
3: I will note that equivocation there. No. Even as the president was celebrating this deal, he didn't sound totally solid on it. China has made purchase commitments in the past only to fall short. The bigger picture here, though, is that a year ago, there was a raging and destructive trade war between the two nations. Last fall, Trump and Xi got together and brought things to something of a truce. And this visit further stabilizes that truce.
1: How did they talk about the war with Iran?
3: Both sides mentioned a discussion of the situation in the Middle East, though President Trump did go into more detail than the Chinese readout of the meeting. He said that he and President Xi had agreed that the Strait of Hormuz should be open for navigation and that Iran shouldn't be charging a toll. He said they also agreed that Iran should never have a nuclear weapon. But that wasn't really the question.
1: Sure.
3: And it doesn't appear that Trump has secured any commitments from China to help pressure Iran to reopen the strait or to agree to turn over its nuclear material as part of a peace agreement.
1: Tam, I know you watch policy statements on a trip like this, but you also watch the people, especially for these two leaders who have personally assumed so much power. So what stands out for you?
3: Well, today, President Xi hosted Trump for tea and lunch in a private compound where he lives, and they admired the roses together. This was special treatment that most visiting leaders don't get. And the thought I keep coming back to is just how much Trump has praised Xi personally, while Xi's remarks have stuck to the long-term relationship between the two nations. Here's a moment from that Hannity interview where Trump describes Xi as all business, no games.
4: If you went to Hollywood and you looked for a leader of China to play a role in a movie,
5: central casting.
4: He's central casting. You couldn't find a guy like him. Even his physical features. You know, he's tall, very tall, and especially for this country because they tend to be a little bit shorter.
3: Central casting is the ultimate Trump compliment.
1: Tam, I like to think of you as central casting for White House correspondents, so it's good you're here.
3: Short for a White House correspondent.
1: No. Anyway, safe travels home.
3: Thank you.
1: Good to see you. NPR's Tamara Keith. People around the world who are watching this summit include Keo Jin. She is a Chinese economist and author of a book that was designed to explain China's modern economy. She's now based in London and joins us from there. Welcome back to the program.
6: Great to be with you, Steve.
1: Tamara there spoke of stabilizing a truce on trade. Is this truce close enough that the two countries can just do business for a while?
6: Yeah, it's to give some breathing room. It's tactical stabilization. The tone has shifted, manage the competition, improve the communication. And China's really leaning into Trump's transactional approach. So as we heard, by more airplanes, soybeans, energy, you know, discussions around investment access for American banks and so forth.
1: You said Trump's transactional approach. What is President Xi's approach? What word would describe that?
6: Pragmatism in all dimensions. Well, I think what China really wants and to be understood is really respect, reciprocity, and realism. not mixing politics with trade, and hopefully resuming a more normal trade investment relationship, while being quite aware that technologically it's probably going to go in separate ways and parallel systems.
1: Kay, we've been traveling around a little bit the last few days and trying to get a sense of the economy, and we do get a sense of continued economic growth, of exports continuing to increase for China, also ordinary people struggling a little bit, mortgages and rents remaining rather high. How would you assess China's economy right now?
6: It is a paradox because there is a bifurcation between continued softness of the economy, very weak expectations, but coupled with extraordinary technological boom from pharma to quantum to AI to EVs to robotics and you name it. And the problem is that tech is going really well, but it just can't displace real estate as the main driver of growth and employment in China. That's why we're seeing both things happening at the same time.
1: Oh, because real estate is not doing so well, even if tech is doing really well.
6: Tech is a very small part of the economy, even if it's nationalistically, strategically, super important.
1: I'm curious if China's beginning to have the same debate that we have in the United States, the question about whether tech is going to replace my job, whether AI is going to replace human beings and make human beings less necessary. Are people anxious about that in China?
6: You know what? It's actually quite the opposite. We hear very seldom negative sentiment towards AI and new technology. And it's all about excitement and enthusiasm and what could be done next and how's the society going to adapt, what new jobs are going to be created. It's actually quite the opposite. You don't hear about concerns about humanity and job losses.
1: Let's talk about how the rest of the world views China's tech sector. There was major news in recent days because Meta acquired an AI firm in China and then was told by the Chinese government, nope, not going to do that. We're breaking up that merger. How much enthusiasm is there in the rest of the world for the Chinese tech sector? And what does it mean that the government doesn't seem that excited about it?
6: Well, you know, this is really interesting because I actually think of China-U.S. Technology as highly different approach. China is more diffusive about scale, about deployment, about adoptability, about low cost. And it's actually very useful for a lot of developing countries, even if politically, strategically, it is difficult to take that in Europe or in the United States. So while the Chinese companies understand that going to the U.S. is difficult, they are really very much ready to go overseas, everywhere from the Middle East to Africa.
1: The United States, of course, regards China as a rival and in some ways as a threat. Of course, that's going to continue. But on an economic level, what opportunities do you see for Americans in the coming years in your country?
6: The very fact that the delegation consists of the top American businessmen traveling to China just signifies that the Chinese market is still very much important for top American enterprises. And if you just take finance, the lack of expertise and financial management and wealth and so forth really invites American companies, American banks, American insurance companies. And of course, you know, we have the Starbucks and the Nikes. China is the second largest economy. It will be still very important for America.
1: And remains and is getting to be a bigger consumer market despite all the barriers?
6: Absolutely. We can see it in the Chinese demand, Chinese consumption upgrading.
1: Kay Yu-Jin, it's a pleasure talking with you again. Thanks so much.
6: Thanks, Steve.
0: The United Arab Emirates has been hit hard by the U.S.-Israeli war with Iran. According to official data from the region and the UAE's defense ministry, the small Gulf nation has seen more Iranian missiles and drones during the war than any other country, including Israel. That's pushed the Emirates into a closer alliance with Israel. As NPR's Aya Batraoui reports, that's something the UAE prefers to keep under the radar.
7: Israeli Prime Minister Benjamin Netanyahu made a headline-grabbing announcement this week. His office says he, quote, secretly visited the United Arab Emirates during the U.S.-Israeli war with Iran, resulting in a, quote, historic breakthrough in relations. It was the first publicly confirmed visit by Netanyahu to the UAE since the two countries established ties with the Abraham Accords in 2020. But within hours, the UAE released its own statement, saying the visit never happened. It said any claims to the contrary are unfounded. The quick rebuttal of a visit that Israeli journalists say likely happened on March 26, a month into the Iran war, highlights just how sensitive it is for an Arab state to host Netanyahu, who Israeli media say likely leaked this statement to boost his popularity ahead of the country's elections this year. His far-right government is viewed across the region as extremist and destabilizing. And Netanyahu is wanted by the International Criminal Court for war crimes in Gaza, allegations he denies. Still, during the war, the UAE looked to Israel to boost its defenses as it took a more hawkish stance toward Iran. Here's U.S. Ambassador to Israel Mike Huckabee speaking in Tel Aviv this week.
8: Israel just sent them Iron Dome batteries and personnel to help operate them. How come? Because there's an extraordinary relationship between the UAE and Israel based on the Abraham Accords.
7: But the UAE also denies there were ever Israeli troops in the country. It prefers to keep its security ties with Israel quiet. That's in part because also watching is Iran.
9: By now, it ought to be clear that Iran is unbreakable and only emerges stronger and more united when under pressure.
7: That was Iran's foreign minister, Abbas Araghchi, speaking at a summit of BRICS countries in India this week. He also had a warning for the UAE. He told Iranian media at the summit that even U.S. bases in the region weren't spared in this war. He said the U.S. and Israel will not bring the UAE security, that only a change in Abu Dhabi's policy can. Aya Boutraoui, NPR News, Dubai.

0: It is 6:19. Thanks for tuning in. This is People Powered KAXE. Coming up, we do have more news from National Public Radio. Steve Inskeep is talking with Chinese scholar Da Wei about the history of the U.S.-China relationship and how it has changed under the Trump administration. Lots of things happening throughout our region. We'll be telling you about them this morning. We'd love to hear input from you. What are you up to this weekend? In Bemidji, the Woodcarvers Club has an open house at the Bemidji Senior Center. That is tomorrow from noon to four. You can see their work while enjoying refreshments. And tomorrow night, Itasca Symphony Orchestra presents their season finale, Bold North, A Year in Wild Minnesota. It's at 7 p.m. at the Rife Center in Grand Rapids. You can find tickets at itascaorchestra.org. Also going on in our region, you can get tickets for the Friends of the Virginia Public Library fundraiser. It's Tuesday, May 19th at Iron Trail Motors Event Center in Virginia. Stop by the main desk of the library for more information and how to buy your tickets. And coming up this Sunday, it's the choir and handbells of the Evangelical Free Church in Bemidji at 3 p.m. Refreshments will be served afterwards. More news coming up next from National Public Radio. Sports page coming up at a little bit after 8.
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2: This is Morning Edition from NPR News. I'm Michelle Martin.
3: And I'm Steve Inskeep. Each time we've visited China in recent years, we've checked in with a Chinese scholar named Da Wei. He's at Tsinghua University, which is a school founded with American support back in 1911. Da Wei's area of study is the United States, which he often visits. He teaches classes on America to students who sometimes include Americans. We talked this week to get his Chinese perspective on U.S.-China presidential summits. He divides them into three eras. The first began when President Richard Nixon visited Beijing.
4: I mean, China-U.S. was in the 1970s, we were in the Cold War. So we together coping with the threat from Soviet Union. So you can read those, you know, anti-hegemony expression in the communique in 1970s.
3: Against Soviet hegemony. Soviet.
4: Yeah,
3: it's,
4: exactly.
3: It's not that the U.S. and China were allies, but for a minute they were on the same side.
4: It was not because we like each other or we are like each other. It's because we have common threat.
3: So that's the first section.
4: The second section was after particularly from the early or mid-90s, during the Clinton administration. We step into a time now we call it neoliberal globalization or hyper-globalization. So the tariff should be low, the non-tariff barrier should be low, and we should encourage capital, technology, personnel, information to flow freely. Mm-hmm. Worldwide. So in that context, China-U.S. was the largest developing country and the largest developed country. The two countries become very supplementary to each other, and we were very interdependent.
3: You're weaving your fingers together to show
4: exactly.
3: how they're...
4: Yeah, exactly. And actually, it was not true that at that time everything was okay. We have a lot of problems during the 1990s and the first decade of this century, I mean, between China and the U.S., but we have so-called the ballast towards the economic relations. So that's 1990s and the 2000s. But now I think that end probably, if you ask me to draw a line, it's hard to draw a line, clear line, but I will say maybe 2017.
3: About the time President Trump came last time to China.
4: So, yeah, exactly. But at that time, we compare the visit, President Trump's visit in 2017, I will say we were still at the end of the era of globalization 9 years ago. So China and the U.S. complain a lot to each other. And the U.S. complained that the U.S. does not have a leveled play field. China also complained to the U.S. that why you always try to interfere my reform, mm-hmm. my policy. I have my own speed. I have my own pace. I will control that. So at that time, we have a lot of dissatisfaction towards each other. But that was a happy pain of the globalization, I will say.
3: A happy pain is
4: you
3: said.
4: Yeah.
3: So there's happiness from prosperity,
4: but pain
3: because people can see this going a little wrong.
4: But then from 2018, I think now we had a strategic competition. And after 9 years, 8 years, I gradually realized that we are in a new order. It's not a globalization time. Now, we don't have a clear definition. How should we define today's mm-hmm. order? But I will say it's basically, it's a nationalist era. Mm-hmm. The U.S. want to bring back the manufacturing jobs to the U.S. and want to build a wall to prevent the illegal immigrants, visible, invisible walls. And China have a very similar goal. Our goal is national rejuvenation. So these two goals, you know, ironically, very, very similar. National rejuvenation, actually, it's make China great again. Make America great again is American rejuvenation. Right? So we have very similar goal.
3: How much of this is substance as opposed to style? The United States and China have had all these disagreements, and yet they continue doing hundreds of billions of dollars of business with each other every year.
4: That's true. You know, this connectivity, I think, is still there. What disappeared is the assumption behind this, beneath this. I mean, in the past, you believe that you can unconditionally be interdependent with other countries. Right? So that was the assumption in the 1990s. And we believe economic growth is the highest or the priority, top priority for all the governments. Mm-hmm. We want to improve the social welfare, make people rich. But today, I think all major countries have more complicated goals. Of course, we still want economic growth, but you know, people think of jobs in the United States. We are thinking the divide of different social class, and in China, we think a lot about our industrial safety. Can you control your own supply chain? We also think a lot about the environment. So I think it is true that we have bid the farewell to the old hyper-globalization. And we are moving to a more complicated and also more secured economy of the world.
3: The idea of nationalism, as you describe it, I suppose, is to make your country more independent. And in that way, if it's correct, more secure. But let me ask about the flip side. Are there ways that each country feels more isolated to you?
4: Definitely. To be honest, I, as someone who grew up in, you know, 1990s, 80s, 90s, I miss that time. But the problem is, once this process starts, all we can say, so long as one country, one major player start that process, we cannot stop it. So it's like, you know, if one country started the process of securitization, other country feels that if I don't securitize my economic relations, I will suffer.
3: Hmm.
4: So then they followed. So this is tragic, but it's already happened. So I think all the countries feel more isolated, as you said. I totally agree. It's not a very enjoyable experience, but this is a reality. So I always tell my colleagues here, we should not be too nostalgic to the old time. Yeah, we all miss that, definitely. But it's useless to be nostalgic. You need to face the reality. Today, we are facing this world. Then we need to spend more time on how to manage this more chaotic, isolated, fragmented world. I think this is the goal.
3: Da Wei, it's always a pleasure to see you. Thank you so much.
4: Thank you.
3: He's a scholar of the United States at Tsinghua University here in Beijing. This is NPR News.
5: Some 50,000 American troops are currently deployed across the Middle East. And behind each troop is a group of loved ones anxiously awaiting their return.
6: I want to ask them, are you okay? But then you're shut down. So I have to say something like, not much longer, baby.
5: I'm Elsa Chang. We hear from a military family in Los Angeles on the next All Things Considered from NPR News.

0: You can hear the news of the afternoon coming up at 4 o'clock today on People Powered KAXE. It is almost 6:30. I'm just going to talk slowly until we hit the actual moment. How's that, Malachi?
1: Where we are supposed to arrive.
0: Where it was exactly.
1: In people's ears.
0: Yes. We got about 3 seconds left now. Here we go. It's almost. It is 6:30. Thanks for being here today. Hope you're having a good morning. Little bit. Looks a little cloudy out there, but it actually is going to be sunny today.
1: I know. It's looking like a beautiful, warm day. I was surprised even the moment this morning I stepped out the door with how warm it already felt. And I'm seeing now it says it's 54 here in Grand Rapids, so that makes a lot of sense. But we're going to get all the way up into the high 70s to low 80s around the region. It's going to remain windy, breezy wind, 10 to 15 miles an hour, gusting up to 35. There remains a red flag warning with critical fire conditions for today until 9 o'clock. Looking like another nice day tomorrow. Highs once again up into the 70s. And then for Sunday, showers and thunderstorms likely. But yeah, it's Friday. The sun is shining. It's hard to tell. There was a lot of yesterday I saw in the forecast that there was blowing dust.
0: Yes.
1: Which is
0: northwest.
1: Yeah.
0: It closed some highway down. The visibility was.
1: Okay, so. It was much worse in other places, yeah.
0: Yeah, in North Dakota, especially in the border.
1: There was definitely some on my car this morning. I don't know about you.
0: Yes.
1: Yep.
0: I thought it was maybe, I'm now having to park outside of the garage, so I thought it was just from the tree dust. Did that sound, that had an edge. I thought it was sort of tree dust, but I got to do something about it. My windshield wiper fluid is not, the system is not quite perfect at the moment with my windshield wipers and the juice coming out. I've had issues with it for some reason when the car's been out in the summertime or something has happened where I've gotten like a chipmunk or a rodent and they've bitten through the little tube that goes to your windshield wiper. And it seems like it's now forever more plaguing me, even though we fixed it.
1: You can't. It's not like shooting it out.
0: Right. It's out of one little side. And for a while it was like I didn't notice I was putting a whole thing in it. It was just going right through the car.
1: There's nothing more satisfying than successfully cleaning off something on your windshield wipers because you never know if it's going to work.
0: I know. So
1: sometimes it makes it worse.
0: You understand my pain. And yeah, so it's, I don't know. I got to work on that this weekend, I guess, figure out how to.
1: Heidi?
0: Yep. YouTube it. we'll see.
1: Maybe someone has tips for us.
0: I think it's
1: 218-326-1234.
0: That's right. I think what we did the last time, one of the times we fixed the little tube and then it was fine for a while and then it wasn't in the same thing and it had happened again or something. So we put in a whole new tube. So that's why I'm very confused.
1: Okay.
0: About what's going on. I mean, yeah. I didn't.
1: No.
0: You're looking
1: But now you can just become more of an active.
0: Yeah.
1: You know, like at the gas station, you don't see people washing their cars off with the gas station fluid as much as you used to.
0: I know.
1: I have a theory. I don't know. I don't have a theory, but. Is that true? Do you feel like you do it less than people used to?
0: Yes, and I get in some trouble at home because I don't do it in the wintertime to clean off the lights, especially when you're in that kind of muddy season that then if you're driving at night, your lights aren't working as well if it's not cleaned off. So a lot of car issues today. We'd love to hear from you. 218-326-1234. Yeah, no, it's my car's running great, so that's why I don't even want to mention it, you know?
1: Yeah, things could be much worse.
0: Yeah, for sure.
1: This is the Friday Morning Show here on KAXE. Coming up, we'll have our talkbacks in a little while. If you'd like to, about 15 minutes, if you want to share any, still time for you to get your comments in.
0: We just got a text come in.
1: Oh, good timing. Was it about the car?
0: Yeah.
1: I will forever call the windshield wiper fluid juice. You cracked me up.
0: I must have called it juice, huh? I don't even remember.
1: I don't remember either.
0: Juice, yeah.
1: Yeah, I like that. Sauce?
0: No, it's not Bic. It's not Bic, no.
1: I call a lot of things sauce, I've found.
0: Oh, dear.
1: Like,
0: that isn't sauce? Or
1: is it just as like a collective word. I don't sometimes when I'm speaking, usually I get going a little quickly, and I can't remember the specific word for something, so I'll call, I don't know, just like.
0: You'll say sauce.
1: Shampoo, hair sauce.
0: Oh, that's good. I like that.
1: You just basically add, whatever,
0: Yeah.
1: Adjective you need to tell people what it is to the word sauce.
0: So you could say you put your hair sauce on your lettuce. Right? that something? I would never say any of those things, but oh well.
1: That's really good. That was probably in the state hockey hair video this year.
0: Probably.
1: They put the hair sauce on the lettuce. Uh-huh. Megan will confirm with us once Megan's in for the sports page.
0: Yeah. Coming up, we're going to hear from National Native News. We hear it weekday mornings at this time and in the afternoons at 4:30. And we are learning about a mining company that has backed down from a legal dispute in the Sacred Black Hills site. Stay tuned for that. And then we'll have talkbacks. Malachi's going to help us find out what kind of live music we could see and be around this weekend. So stay tuned for that. And of course, like we said, sports and arts and hopefully breakfast. From you. Maybe you're having some juice or you're filling up the juice in the car this weekend.
1: Yeah, if you want to make a reservation for what's for breakfast, that actually sounds really nice. We should have some juice here at the station for mornings. But we'd love to hear from you then. What else do we have? Also news, too. We have the Border News Roundup coming up in our next hour of the show. So thanks to you. Thank you for tuning in. 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
2: This is National Native News. I'm Jill Freitas. A mining company has backed down over a legal dispute connected to a standoff over mining at the Sacred Black Hills site, Peish Law. And many are chalking this in the win column for opposition, though many contend work is not yet finished. CJ Keene has more.
3: After the explosion of popular support and a courtroom battle, the company behind the proposed exploratory mining project has dropped the effort. For Lilius Jarding, the executive director of the Black Hills Clean Water Alliance, it represents what can be accomplished when several organizations focus on a single goal.
4: Of course, water is an issue wherever a person lives. We all need the right to clean, plentiful water. Great deal of respect for the power of alliances and coalitions.
3: Many other organizations rose in opposition to the proposed mining, including Indian Collective, a Rapid City Indigenous advocacy nonprofit, the Oglala Lakota Nation Youth Council, 9 local tribes, and many community members. Wizipa Garriott, the president at Indian Collective, says it's a feeling of victory.
5: With the result, it shows the power of community organizing, coordination, direct action in conjunction with legal action.
3: Garriott says distant issues involving watershed, treaty rights, and indigenous affairs are a matter every American should have a vested interest in.
5: If you believe in the Constitution, then you are required to believe in Indian treaties, and you have a ethical, moral, and legal duty to work towards honoring Indian treaties. Every single one of us has a duty to protect clean drinking water and a human right to clean drinking water. I think from a larger moral standpoint, an injustice to one is an injustice to all.
3: Garriott estimates there are still well over a dozen mining claims in the Black Hills that he and other mining opponents are monitoring. For National Native News, I'm CJ Keene in Rapid City.
2: Earlier this week, Alaska lawmakers unanimously passed a resolution supporting Alaska Native Corporation's role in a federal contracting program amid growing scrutiny and concerns from Native contractors. The Alaska Desk's Aliona Naiden reports.
6: Alaska legislators passed a joint resolution supporting Native participation in federal contracting through the 8A Business Development Program. The program allows disadvantaged individuals, tribes, and Alaska Native corporations to compete for federal contracts. Haven Harris is the Senior Vice President of Growth and Strategy at Bering Straits Native Corporation and says those contracts are crucial for his organization.
7: We were able to give out a record dividend last year. We gave out our first special dividend ever just a month ago, and it's all because of the benefits of federal contracting for us.
6: For Alaska Native corporations, federal contracts are often their primary source of revenue and help pay dividends to shareholders and support services in their communities. But over the past year, the program has faced increased scrutiny. Native contractors say they're concerned that the government is awarding fewer contracts and has not been accepting new applications into the program. Harris is also a board co-chair of Native American Contractors Association. He says that in the past year,
7: 8A contracts have been getting awarded at a lesser rate than they were previously.
6: Harris says no new businesses have been accepted into the program since August of last year. The Native American Contractors Association and about 50 other Native organizations signed a letter to the federal government earlier this month and asked it to resume a timely review of applications. Alaska's congressional delegation and Governor Mike Dunleavy have signaled their

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1: Glad it's Friday.
2: Not so much for you. A little long, huh?
1: Yeah, I think I said that the other day that it felt like things were stretching on. Not in a bad way, just, you know, I don't know if it's... Time is a confusing thing.
2: It is.
1: Why does, you know, it doesn't feel like it was a different week than the week before in the grand scheme of things, but one goes fast, one goes short.
2: I know.
1: You know?
2: You get
1: need
2: to be...
1: smarter brains than I to put words to that feeling.
2: I think when my week has a different, little bit different feel, so on the weeks where I'm in Bemidji one of the days, it goes faster because it's not the typical stuff or something. So I get a little rearranged on what day it is. I'm like, what?
1: Oh, yeah, okay. I agree. If I'm driving, time goes faster, just in general. If I'm road tripping, heading somewhere, I don't know what it is, but hours in the car, I just kind of like, you don't lose focus because, you know, you're behind the wheel of a destructive car, but you just kind of get into the zone, and for me, things go way faster than that. So, yeah, going to be heading down to the cities this weekend as well.
2: Nice.
1: I didn't go last week, but going to head down tomorrow, so...
2: Nice.
1: Catch on. Go see Courtney Barnett.
2: Oh, fun.
1: Mm-hmm.
2: Where's she playing?
1: The Palace.
2: Hmm.
1: The Palace Theater.
2: Nice.
1: Going to run it back. Saw her last year. Going to keep it going. So that's my big weekend plan.
2: That sounds good. I'm at home. We were in the big city last weekend, which was a lot, it felt like, but fun. didn't get to see Aunt Dottie all 3 days because we needed to... get out, or we saw her 2 days, and it was just great. So I got to hang out with her. And
1: that's a good, I bet she enjoyed seeing you for those 2 days.
2: Yes. Yeah. I mean, we weren't with her all the days, but you know how a hotel, you think, wow, this is going to be so relaxing. And, you know, the bed looks like, wow, it's probably better than the bed at home. This is going to be good sleep.
1: Yep.
2: It's just always a little weird.
1: A little weird.
2: Yeah. And somebody kept waking up every hour. So, we were not great on Sunday. We were just like, yeah, it's probably time to just go, you know?
1: Every time I end up in a hotel, I watch Law and Order.
2: Oh, do you?
1: It's always on. I don't know what it is.
2: Dun-dun. Well, it is.
1: That's my spot. Like, I end up in a hotel and like, it just gets me ready for bed.
2: Huh.
1: Just throw on an episode. There's always Law and Order on.
2: Wow. I've never seen an episode of Law and Order.
1: In your whole life, you've never seen an episode of Law and Order?
2: No,
1: I'm not saying it's been on for a little while. I'm not shocked because it's like groundbreaking TV. It's just on everywhere all the time at any moment.
2: I know.
1: Yeah.
2: I know. It's surprising. Huh. I mean, because there's a lot. It's not, I'm not trying to be highbrow.
1: Yeah, it's okay.
2: Because you can't imagine some of the things I watch, Malachi. But for whatever reason, I don't watch.
1: Law and Order.
2: Yeah.
1: I don't watch that one. Makes sense. It's kind of dark, you know? I don't know why. We watched it as a family growing up, and now that I think about it, it's like.
2: Did you watch all of the versions of it?
1: Well, any version. Any version was fair game.
2: Yeah.
1: yeah.
2: It's a staple in the crab household that is. They, especially as they call it, the SUV.
1: The SUV. Yeah, that one's the most grim of all of them.
2: Yeah.
1: Yeah, you know, there's generally like ice cubes in it, you know. There's always good actors and good actresses in it. But I don't know why. It's just like, I swear when you...
2: Is Ice Cube in it or Ice Tea?
1: Ice Tea.
2: Okay. Because I like both of them. So yeah, I'm like, wait a minute.
1: Look at me.
2: And Ice Cube's an actor too. No, it's okay.
1: They are both actors and they are both ice, but still... I still feel shame. Ice-T is in Law and Order. Good point. It's just like, you know, when the hotel has like that weird, like that guide menu that like slides by. And I always feel like the first channel you go to
2: is Law and Order.
1: Yeah. And there's something about like, I don't know. I'm really going into my hotel experience here, but like, I guess this doesn't even matter anymore because we have streaming services. But when you had TV normally and like you might go through the guide and look for things.
2: Yeah.
1: That's not how you do it at a hotel. You just use the channel out button and you click once and you get it. You just see every single channel and you go through them, you know?
2: Yeah.
1: And then you stumble on Law and Order and then you don't go outside for the rest of your vacation.
2: We didn't even turn the TV on.
1: That's impressive. Yeah. I love that. Yeah. You guys were,
2: I mean,
1: it was for arts. It was for culture. It was for all sorts of things.
2: We both had devices where we were watching things.
1: Oh,
2: so okay. We didn't have the hotel.
1: Okay.
2: That's all. But I will tell you, we got there. It was a little suite at this hotel, and I needed to, you know, there's a little sink. I needed to wash something off because we had sushi. There was a place like a block away. We walked down and got sushi

0: Friday night when we were there, and then we're eating it in the hotel. And anyway, hit the button, needed a light, and what's the noise? Yeah.
1: So I don't know if
0: you had it so good last week. We talked to Amy Thielen, and Malachi was talking about garbage disposal and being at someone's house and just looking for water.
1: Middle of the night. Especially when you're like, you're a little kid. You know, you're just like, oh, I guess I need to go get a glass of water. And then you feel like you've done something horrible. I guess I just have, I'm scarred from that. But you did it. It happened to you in real life.
0: And it made us laugh.
1: Yeah. Hotels have garbage disposals.
0: This one did, yeah.
1: Impressive.
0: That's sort of strange.
1: Okay. It just, I don't get why they couldn't have just like, we all could have agreed to have them not be the exact same color and light switch as our regular light switches. Like, why is it the same looking device?
0: Yeah, that's true.
1: Yeah. Anyway, so we don't have to go back to this. As I learned, they're even illegal in some rural places. So
0: right. Well, yeah, it's not good for your septic systems, you know, that kind of thing. And last week we talked to Amy Thielen on the Friday morning show, and you can find that story. It's in the podcast now and on our website. And mainly, you know, we talked about that huge clog, grease clog she had in her sink. And so, but you can catch that out. We are in the midst of getting ready for some more ham radio. It's coming up.
1: Stay tuned for that.
0: Yep. End of June. So we got a lot of fun things, including because Amy's of the Thielen Meats family, you know, and Piers, it's her cousins, who's a butcher. So we're going to be talking to him about knives and butchers and butchering and why, you know, there aren't as many butchers anymore. They're trying to train folks. There's a program actually at Central Lakes College in Brainerd to train young butchers.
1: I feel like there's more of a want right now for just meat that you maybe know a little bit more about it. and so I can see how that would maybe be like, it'd be a good time to get into that because just among myself and my peers, it's like, yeah, you kind of want to go to a butcher or just source your meat in a little bit of a different way than it is right now. So
0: there you go.
1: There we go. Stay tuned for that. Ham radio coming back.
0: Coming up, we're going to bring you the talk back segment of the Friday morning show. But first, it's our album of the week.

0: This is The Setlist on KAXC, where we highlight live music around the area for the upcoming week. I'm Malachi Coons. We are looking at five shows this Thursday, Friday, and Saturday, May 14th through the 16th in Virginia, Coleraine, Aiken, Bemidji, and Park Rapids. First up, Carl Sundquist has an EP release show at Chair in Virginia Thursday at 7. Sundquist is an Iron Range Americana and folk rock singer-songwriter who also leads the band Owler. His debut EP is called Owl Over Fox, and after his solo show, Owler will also perform this Thursday at Chair in Virginia. On Friday, the Militici Trio are at Smoke on the Water. This Sam Milkich project focuses more on the Eastern European and Balkan folk traditions than the hot club and straight-ahead jazz of his regular group. Friday, 5 p.m. in Coleraine. Later that night, Americana and folk singer-songwriter Eli Gardner is playing Sampa Gita in Aiken. He is a thoughtful songwriter inspired by artists like John Moreland and Jason Isbell. He recently dropped a new single called Silver. Eli Gardner, 7 p.m. Friday in Aiken. On to Saturday, Corey Medina is playing a duo show at Sundown Records at 6 p.m. Joining him will be Eric Sundin, drummer from The Brothers, for a stripped-down take on their Normal Electric Blues. It's in Bemidji this Saturday at Sundown Records. And finally, you can catch Scarlet Woods at Revel Brewing in Park Rapids Saturday at 7. The folk rock singer-songwriter pairs smart songwriting with her terrific jazz guitar chops. Revel Brewing, Saturday night. The set list is made possible by the Arts and Cultural Heritage Fund, and we'll post the latest edition every Wednesday at KAXC.org.
1: It's 6:52. Thanks so much for tuning in. This is the Friday Morning Show. I'm Heidi Holton with Malachi Coons. We've got our talkback segment coming up next. It's going to be a warm, sunny day today on this May 15th, 76 to 83 across the region. Breezy west winds 10 to 15, could gust up to 35. Clear skies tonight and lows in the upper 40s to low 50s. And we are looking like a great Saturday as well with sunny skies. And then I'm hoping it actually happens. It said it was likely for showers and thunderstorms on Sunday because we need it.
0: Yeah, we need it. The red flag warning still in effect until 9 o'clock yesterday. We were talking about as I was leaving work between 3 and 4. It looked like it was going to storm. Didn't quite happen. Wonder if folks got any rain, let us know. You can send in your totals to 218-326-1234. But yeah, we sure need it. There was a moment yesterday where the weather even switched to it's likely to storm later today, and that didn't come through. So We'll see. But a beautiful day today. Sun is shining. It's getting up into the upper 70s, low 80s, maybe the second time this year. I feel like we had one random day earlier.
1: We did, yeah.
0: That was the one that kind of doomed me for the rest of spring where I started to expect more things from it. But it's arrived. It's back. I almost got the shorts out this morning.
1: Ooh. That's your phenology. Almost shorts
0: day. I wouldn't be surprised if in human phenology today, May 15th, we see a man walking his dog in his shorts out the window within the next 20 minutes. Would you guess?
1: I would. I'm going to
0: lock in.
1: See you and what? How do you say that? I'll see you and raise you. I'm going to raise you to shorts and a shirt without sleeves.
0: Okay.
1: So I'm talking today. Tank or cut off.
0: Okay.
1: Is included.
0: If you spot
1: in
0: one of those wild creatures, send in your human phenology reports.
1: Right.
0: To us here at KEXC.
1: I mean, it's a little late in the season. I actually am looking for the first time I see cut off sleeves.
0: Okay. Well, you're going all the way to cut off sleeves. Wow. Skipping past shorts.
1: It's usually in like April on when we have one of those warm days or even
0: flip-flops. Yeah. What about flip-flops? Even go that far. Open-toed shoes.
1: Mm.
0: That's too far.
1: Yeah. I don't know where you went there. We also heard from Lisa. We were talking about, I was talking about windshield wiper and my less than satisfactory ones at the moment. Lisa said, you guys, windshield wiper fluid is wishawasha.
0: I like that.
1: Pretty good.
0: Yeah.
1: Wishawasha.
0: Get some wishawasha. Put the wishawasha on it.
1: I do like the noise of the wind. I like the steadiness. It just reminds me of being on car trips when I was a kid in the and it was rainy night.
0: You like when it's
1: Yeah, it's comforting to me.
0: So
1: I don't like the intermittent, to tell you the truth. You can't really guess when it's going to happen the same way.
0: I was going to say, I feel like my car has more windshield wiper speeds than we would ever need.
1: Oh.
0: So you know how you like...
1: You're living in fancy land over there.
0: I'm just saying. So you move it up and it changes the speed, but there's also, you can rotate the thing as well. And like each one of those is a speed. And you're just like, there's not, I don't know what is, so three times, maybe four. There's not like 12 speeds of rain.
1: No.
0: I don't think.
1: But, you know, you live here and sometimes you get snow and sleet and there are different, all kinds of different things. Sometimes
0: yes.
1: You're getting, I'm forgetting the word. The word I love, it's about icy snow is what it means that we get a little bit. But
0: I'm forgetting what that is, too. We also heard from Tom Daniel. Thanks for tuning in this morning. Tom wanted to thank Dan Gannon for the article on him. Well, that was all you, Tom. You submitted your answers for the Beyond the Voice feature. Check that out at KEXC.org. We are spotlighting volunteer DJs all year long, and this week's featured DJ is Tom Daniel, who you hear on Back Porch Harmony. Thanks for tuning in, Tom, and be sure to check that out along with, you can find our previous features as well, and all year long you'll be finding out whether people prefer Prince or Dylan. We tried to stir up some controversy. You'll find a playlist of 50 songs important to them, learn about their KEXC story, just lots of fun stuff. I'm going to put you on the spot right now, Heidi. Prince or Dylan?
1: Prince.
0: Yeah, me too. That's actually been a surprise. I've been a little surprised that I think maybe is leading the way so far.
1: Yeah.
0: It's kind of the cooler answer.
1: Oh, is it?
0: I don't know. Not to like psychoanalyze people.
1: I'm not
0: but...
1: sure. I mean.
0: No?
1: Well, yeah, I guess I'm not sure. But I was going to say, I was thinking of last weekend again. That's one of the things I love about being at the Lynx game is they play a lot of Prince.
0: Okay, yes.
1: In between stuff. And it's just.
0: It's great just, for that kind of stuff.
1: Yeah. It's like the game starts with When Doves Cry, the opening lines of it. And it's just, that was when I was in high school, Malachi.
0: Takes you right back.
1: Same with Tracy, who texted in earlier. She knows what I'm talking about.
0: That was an era. Okay.
1: Speaking of volunteers, coming up at 1 o'clock, Gina the Knife is our host. And tonight at 7, Deborah Ann, she's got one of those Behind the Voices available at our website right now, KEXC.org. I think it's time for our talkback segment of the Friday morning show. We listen to your letters. We read your letters. We listen to your calls or your texts. You can text 218-326-1234. Mike Spry texted
0: on Monday. Yeah.
1: Oh, Mike Spry texted on Monday, enjoying Headwaters this morning, Malachi. Yes, it is actually there. Malachi wasn't just trying to prime the pump himself there. So.
0: Yeah, I didn't just include nice comments about myself. But thank you, Mike. Had a lot of fun hosting Headwaters Monday, and I'll be on Headwaters again today at 9 o'clock. Our question of the week, we've been asking about your favorite flowers and what you want to plant this year. We heard from Dowell Farm and Gardens in Grand Rapids. One of our favorites is the sunflower. They stand tall, reaching high toward the sky with their bright golden yellow blooms. Sunflowers bring so much happiness to the garden and always seem to turn toward the sunshine. They attract pollinators, make beautiful bouquets, and remind us that summer is finally here.
1: Mm-hmm.
0: Well said.
1: Krisa Ann on Facebook said, geraniums for the Papa Red and dahlias for all the colors, lilacs and hydrangeas for the smell.
0: Covering all the bases. Karen from Grand Rapids said she likes pansies. They look like they have smiling faces and come in so many colors. There are some called Frizzle Sizzle, which have curled edges.
1: Nice.
0: That's nice.
1: And we had these voice messages come in over the weekend.
2: Hi, Joan Donham here. Just wanting to say how great Back Porch Harmony is with the gals and guys on today. Good memories on Back Porch. Thank you.
3: This is the Hog Fan of Grand Rapids. 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
4: Hey, I just want to say thank you for After Dark. I'm a child of 80s and 90s, and the DJ that's laying down these tracks takes me back quite a bit. We played the Slayer earlier. They're reminding me about 8th or 9th grade, and the track that's on now, just really enjoying. Perfect timing. It's a great way to shake your fists at a wonderful Saturday night. Thanks, man. I really appreciate your tracks.
0: Oh, I love that. And I think that's really cool, Heidi, in that three folks called in Saturday on three different programs. So Back Porch Harmony, On the River in the Afternoon, and then After Dark with Jay Steelwolf. So just want to let you know, tomorrow, we do this every single day at KXE. Tomorrow, Corey Campbell's hosting Back Porch Harmony. Alyssa Ellen will be on the River from 4 to 7. And Mars Debris hosting After Dark tomorrow night after. Of course, can't forget about Green Cheese in there with Justine Jacobson. Mm-hmm. But yeah, people liking three different programs they're hearing Saturday. It's lovely to hear. You can share your comments, your thoughts. It's really nice to air those phone calls on too. Those are great. But text, email, letter, fax, maybe not fax.
1: whatever you would like
0: to send in to us. You can even stop by and tell it to people face to face.
1: You can text 218-326-1234. We heard from Michael north of Nashua, said, I've seen shorts and flip-flops year-round over in Hibbing. Cut-off shorts and shirts are a better indicator. Agreed. Yes.
0: Cut-off shorts and shirts. Okay. We're talking like cut-off jeans. Have you ever cut off jeans? I've never been that cool.
1: I don't, maybe once.
0: Once in your life. Okay.
1: Yeah.
0: I've never done it. I've never cut up a pair of jeans and made something usable.
1: Yeah. There we go. What are your signs of summer? Also kind of the, you know, the really talking no sleeves, but the tank tops, I call them the big open pit tops when they're huge.
0: Just like a,
1: it's basically doesn't
0: like a basketball jersey.
1: Yeah, kind sort of, but they go, it's almost like you're not wearing a shirt then, you know?
0: Like a bro tank? Is this a bro tank?
1: Yeah, that's what I mean.
0: Okay.
1: Open pit, I call it. Yeah.
0: The open pit bro tank.
1: Yep.
0: Okay.
1: Coming to
0: you. The more you know.
1: This is
0: by Gucci.
1: This is 91.7 KEXE Grand Rapids, 90.5 KBXE Bagley Bemidji, 89.9 Brainerd, and on your smart speaker, celebrating 50 years of people-powered radio in northern Minnesota. 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
1: Ooh, look at that. We just heard from our engineer. People can send us a fax if they want to. It comes to us via email, though.
0: Okay, so that works. Yes. Well, then, if we can fax, let's raise that. What else is there? How can you communicate? That doesn't...
1: Morse
0: that
1: code?
0: Most people... Morse code.
1: There we go. Teletype.
0: Telegraph.
1: There we go.
0: There we go. No.
1: Coming up next, we've got local news from our region, from our award-winning news team, including a deal legislature strikes deal. I don't know the past tense of that or how to put that one. So stay tuned for that from the Up North Report.
5: For KAXE News, I'm Chelsea Perkins with the Up North Report. Former Republican State Senator Justin Eichhorn has pleaded guilty to a lesser felony charge of attempted possession of child pornography in federal court. Eichhorn appeared for a hearing Thursday morning at the courthouse in St. Paul. The plea comes more than a year after Eichhorn's arrest as part of an undercover law enforcement sting operation. The ex-lawmaker from Grand Rapids planned to meet with an officer who he believed was a 17-year-old girl for paid sex and was arrested outside a Bloomington hotel during the legislative session. During text conversations, Eichhorn asked the officer for photos on multiple occasions after she told him her purported age. According to his plea agreement, sentencing guidelines would recommend 15 to 21 months of imprisonment and at least 5 years of supervised release for Eichhorn. The sentencing hearing will occur later, at which time Eichhorn's attorneys could argue for a lighter sentence or the judge could impose a harsher one. The pornography charge includes a maximum prison sentence of 10 years. The original charge of soliciting a minor carried a mandatory minimum sentence of 10 years. Eichhorn was remanded to the custody of the U.S. Marshals Service. He will likely be required to register as a sex offender upon release. Legislative leaders and Governor Tim Walz announced late Wednesday night that they have reached a deal on bills that lawmakers will aim to pass before adjourning Sunday night. The agreement still needs to pass the floor in both the House and Senate, but Republican House Speaker Lisa Daymuth, House DFL leader Zach Stevenson, and Senate Majority Leader Aaron Murphy have all signed off. Headlines of the deal include hundreds of millions for Hennepin County Medical Center to help ensure the Level 1 Trauma Center stays open. It also includes $1.2 billion for a bonding bill for capital investment, funding for the statewide office of the Inspector General on Fraud, property tax relief, and a $250 million cut to vehicle registration fees this year. During a House DFL news conference on Thursday, Stevenson says hospitals in rural areas will also benefit from the legislation.
6: I'm imagining we are going to be dealing with the fallout from the Medicaid cuts and the punishing aspects on hospitals around the state of Minnesota for years to come.
5: This includes access to a $500 million reserve fund if they're at risk of closure, $30 million for an uncompensated care fund, and an increase in Medicaid reimbursement rates for critical access facilities. There are no specifics yet on which local projects will make the final bonding bill. The Minnesota Reformer reports there is also money for some school safety measures, like mental health grants and funds for schools to adopt anonymous threat reporting systems. The deal doesn't include gun control measures or relief for people and businesses impacted by Operation Metro Surge. Northern Minnesota is at extreme risk for fires Friday. The National Weather Service first issued a red flag warning Thursday and extended it into Friday. The warnings do lull overnight. The entire region is experiencing wind gusts over 40 miles per hour and very low humidity. Western Minnesota is also experiencing dust storms as a result. Parts of the Red River Valley had blizzard-like conditions on Thursday, with sustained winds over 35 miles per hour and reaching 60, and visibility under a quarter mile for several hours. The dust is impacting air quality as far east as Bemidji. The Pollution Control Agency has issued an air quality alert in the red category through Friday evening, meaning it's considered unhealthy for everyone. As fire weather continues, remember, it is very easy for fires to start and spread. Burning is not advised. The consolidation of the Renshaw and Carlton school districts will move forward after voters approved a referendum earlier this week. According to unofficial results reported by the Cloquet Pine Journal, 430 voters in the district said yes to the merger, while 365 voted against. The public vote was forced by a petition of registered Renshaw voters after the school boards previously agreed to the change. It means Carlton High School will close. Pre-K through fifth graders will go to South Terrace Elementary School in Carlton, and middle and high schoolers will attend Renshaw School. A joint at-large school board will be formed with plans to seek a building referendum to improve the remaining schools. The Renshaw School Board will have a special meeting Monday to canvass the results of the special election. That's it for the Up North Report from the KAXE News Desk. I'm Chelsea Perkins, telling the stories of Northern Minnesota through local news.
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1: 7:08. Thanks for tuning in. This is the Friday Morning Show. Thanks for being here today.
0: Yeah. Thank you, Heidi. You too.
1: Yeah.
0: You can let us know what's going on, what you have, what you're seeing out your window this morning, what your favorite flowers are for our question of the week. Any thoughts on cutoff t-shirts, ripped jeans, cutoff jeans, whatever it might be. We are here to chat with you and to bring you great morning show, as we always do. We hope we do. Coming up today, we got the Border News Roundup. Mm-hmm. You'll be hearing a check-in with Marshall Helmberger around 7:20 in just about 10 minutes. Of course, we got Best Wishes, 7:30. Daily Dose of Phenology is coming up. And if your breakfast is maybe on the stove, if you're just thinking about what to eat, we would love to hear from you. What's for breakfast? You can always make a reservation if you'd like to be on, or give us a call when the music starts later on today.
1: And if you aren't particularly, you know, digging your breakfast today, one thing you could talk about would be what you eat when you stay at a hotel in one of those breakfast buffets, and
0: that's
1: what
0: true.
1: That's like, because I had 2 days of that, and I forget, like, I'm always excited. Oh, breakfast included. And then you get there and the...
0: Yeah. And then every once in a while, there's those random ones that are actually good.
1: I know.
0: And then they keep you hunting for that continental breakfast that has the same hit to it.
1: Right. I mean, this had full-on, well, omelets and meat and potatoes and waffles. But I ended up doing, I think, cereal and milk, which was really good. I don't eat that much at home. So that was kind of... I got some of the other stuff, and it just tasted not like eggs.
0: Yeah, I feel like sometimes when the eggs come already like omelet pattied, sort of, that's when I get into like, ooh.
1: Not good?
0: I don't know. Sometimes they have a little bit of a weird feel to them versus just a big old pan of scrambled eggs.
1: Fluffy, yeah.
0: It's a little more, they're more forgiving, I think.
1: Yeah.
0: Or they feel more real to me.
1: Have you ever gone down for your continental breakfast in your jammies?
0: Oh, yeah.
1: Okay.
0: Oh, yeah. Right. That's yeah, for sure. I mean,
1: I enjoyed seeing kids in full pajamas down there. It was just kind of, that makes me.
0: Sometimes I don't even wear shoes.
1: I don't know what you're talking about, man. Wow.
0: You just wake up, you got your socks on, you just walk down to the walk down.
1: Wow.
0: There's nothing wrong with that in a hotel. It's expected.
1: All right.
0: I don't know if that's
1: okay.
0: True.
1: Okay. Coming up, we're going to have, we've got some music for you, and then we'll bring you the latest installment of StoryCorps as well. At 9 o'clock, it's Malachi over there bringing us Headwaters.
0: We receive support.
1: Over here, there, you know, all
0: yeah.
1: that. Sorry.
0: Yep.
1: It's important where we're sitting this morning.
0: Yes. Right now, Heidi has control of the spaceship, and I just say things. And at 9, I will.
1: Yes.
0: You'll
1: be running the show.
0: Running the show. 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And from the Adolescent Crisis Response Team, this crisis intervention service is a program of first call for help 211, lending support to residents under the age of 18, as well as parental supports when in crisis or experiencing family distress 24/7.

0: That is the Be Good Tanyas with a version of When Doves Cry.
1: Yeah. What a voice. I always love hearing Frazee Forward and the Be Good Tanyas. And that is a lovely cover for you on this Friday morning here on KAXE. It's Heidi Holton over there. I'm Malachi Coons. Thanks for joining us. Coming up today, sunshine, warmth, maybe highs up into the low 80s around the area, upper 70s, depending on where you're at. We do have some more wind expected, and combined with our lack of rain and other stuff, we remain with a red flag warning for critical fire weather conditions, looking like until 9 o'clock tonight. Mostly clear then, and lows down near 50, but a lovely Friday right now, hanging out in the upper 50s. It's looking like across northern Minnesota, and we've got fair skies around the region.
0: We got a text in from Katie Carter. Hey, Katie. She's saying, LOLing, Malachi. I don't even remember what happened.
1: Is it that I don't believe you need to wear shoes in public at a hotel?
0: Oh, yeah, it is.
1: Okay.
0: It is. She said, mortified.
1: Do people not agree? Am I wrong? With socks.
0: Okay.
1: Well, also, you know, you walk to the pool. It's okay to walk to the pool barefoot.
0: Is it?
1: I think so.
0: We're going to get some blowback here. 218-326-1234. Do you know how many people have walked on those floors and the bacteria you could pick up? I'm not saying I feel this way. Some people will not be barefoot on a carpet in a hotel room.
1: Yeah, but once you start going down that path, it's like, do you know how many, like, I don't know. Okay. It's a slippery slope. Like, how many people are talking to these microphones? Sorry, didn't mean to.
0: Well, you just brought a COVID flashback there, Malcolm.
1: I know. I see what you're saying.
0: Yeah.
1: But I try and not live in fear.
0: I don't either, actually. You know. But we'd love to hear from you. Maybe you have some regular things that you do when you get to a hotel, like you will never touch the coverlet, you know, some people, because they don't wash those every time.
1: Yeah.
0: You know? I mean, they're better nowadays, the way they do those. They're usually like a duvet that you can tell they wash it. It's white. Usually you don't get the polyester burn fest, you know, kind of a coverlet that used to be at hotels. Do you know what I mean? Like it's all polyester. Anyway.
1: Anyways, this kind of makes me think of some people will be like surprised about getting, I don't know, like fish from the coast and like eating it in the Midwest, I've heard.
0: Sure. You know,
1: sometimes people will say, I don't know. And usually my response is like, we already eat so many ridiculous things that like, I feel like we've put our trust into the systems. And so I find it funny when there's like little moments where people take their trust of the system away, when we are like blindly living in a world where you just hope your food is properly prepared. But for some things, people like switch that up a little bit, you know?
0: Yeah.
1: It's like we already are just putting ourselves out there.
0: Steve's saying a compromise might be some house slippers that you bring with you.
1: Hey,
0: Do you have house slippers?
1: Next time I go to a hotel, I'm going to see if people around me are like side-eyeing my feet. Maybe I'm causing more of a ruckus than I thought. It's not like constantly. They're not up in the air. I'm just saying.
0: Oh, no, no. It's not your feet. It's the other feet. It's not yours. Yeah.
1: Thank you. Thank you for that.
0: Okay. Coming up next, a story of a mother and son.
2: It's Friday, which means it's time for StoryCorps. Giovanna Figueroa was raising her son on her own in Queens, New York. At 3 years old, Anthony wasn't speaking and was diagnosed with autism. 10 years later, Giovanna brought Anthony to StoryCorps.
3: Anthony, what are you hope for the future?
4: Well, when I was a kid, I wanted to become an astronaut, but now I don't really think so. Astronomy is still pretty cool, but I feel like you are more likely to make it in the NBA than become an astronaut.
3: What I think is whatever you want in your life, you can do it. Do you have a question for me?
4: In a movie of your life, what are some scenes you'll never forget?
3: I remember you were not talking, you were not socializing. So it was hard for me to go outside and see other moms talking with the kids. And I was just talking by myself. Then at 7, you were in the bath and I was playing with you with bubbles. And when I went and I was looking for the towel, you called me, Mommy! And that was the first time that you talk. And the first time that you called me, Mommy. So I start shaking. And the only thing that I remember saying was, I'm coming, baby, I'm coming. You remember that?
4: No, but it's beautiful.
3: I remember the first time that you request something, I was into the healthy food and we were walking and you see the pizzeria and I said, no. And you make your best try to put two words together and you say, I want pizza. I was so happy that I went inside and I buy the pie for you. When other kids were playing outside, you were sitting down on the computer, studying, receiving extra classes, receiving therapies. You telling me that was hard for you, but what did you do?
4: I kept trying.
3: And where you are right now?
4: I'm in eighth grade.
3: And?
4: I am one of the best students.
3: You are the best student in the class. Anthony Gabriel, you have beautiful, beautiful heart. You overcome all the difficulties, all the obstacles in your life. I see my Anthony. I say, no, he's not a regular kid. That's right. Because he's trying harder than every kid that I know in my life. And I want you to know that I'm really proud of you.
2: Anthony and Giovanna Figueroa with caretaker Fatou Jaita in Queens, New York. Anthony is now in high school and wants to become a doctor. 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
0: Investment. It is 7:22:23, and you're tuned into the Friday Morning Show. Lots of controversy going on, and we will continue to take your texts, but people
1: have strong opinions.
0: They do.
1: I just wanted to say, like, for what I was saying, if I was barefoot, it would be to go to the pool.
0: We're talking hotels.
1: I'm not like my barefoot walking into the food area for breakfast.
0: Okay.
1: Yeah.
0: And we've got the purveyor of all things good, Brenda, texting in saying, I think Malachi wearing socks to continental breakfast is okay, but thinking of crumbs and spills he's bringing back to his overnight bag. Wow.
1: Okay.
0: And then
1: good point.
0: Lisa is saying, just lost that information. Lisa said, don't even get me started on airplanes.
1: She said, don't go barefoot in public places of a hotel.
0: Yeah.
1: Huh. But it's okay to put your bare feet into the pool.
0: There's a lot of chemicals there that are getting rid of the bacteria. Yeah.
1: Yeah.
0: So it's totally fine, I guess. Yeah.
1: Okay.
0: Coming up next, we've got the latest from Marshall Helmberger. Jennifer Barr gets to check in with Marshall on the news in northeastern Minnesota. And we are nearing the time where we invite you to share your breakfast with us. What's for breakfast? You can make a reservation, 218-326-1234.
6: Marshall Helmberger is the publisher of The Timberjay, a newspaper serving northeastern Minnesota, and he joins us now for the Border News Roundup. Good morning.
7: Well, good morning, Jennifer.
6: Let's start with a story out of Greenwood Township. They are being investigated by the St. Louis County Sheriff's Office and the state auditor.
7: Yeah, they're conducting an investigation into the township's transfer of a little over $31,000 to the Isle of Pines Homeowners Association back in 2023. Now, the town board at that time acted on some unverified information, which turned out to be incorrect, that was presented by an Isle of Pine resident who told them that the money that had been sitting in this bridge fund actually belonged to the HOA. And the township at the time decided, okay, and they transferred the money to this Isle of Pines HOA. Now, this HOA was involved in lobbying for the creation of a new bridge. There was a very old wooden bridge that used to connect the mainland to Isle of Pines, and which is just off of a point on Lake Vermilion. And the island's fairly good size. It has a number of cabins and year-round lake homes on it. And, you know, the bridge was built. The county had originally built the bridge, but the funding for it came from some, you know, federal and some local sources, including money that was assessed against some of the residents of the island. And supposedly that bridge was now owned by St. Louis County. At least that was the claim made by this resident of the island. And he said he had researched it and talked to county officials, and they had agreed that, yes, in fact, this bridge was owned by St. Louis County and they were responsible for any maintenance. Well, it turns out it's the township's bridge, and they should have used that money that they reimbursed to this HOA to actually do, you know, needed maintenance on the bridge. And it's, you know, the bridge was built in the 80s, so it's getting up there in age and it's requiring some maintenance. And so this was clarified now because of, you know, some new folks on the town board decided to look into this. And they determined that, in fact, this is a problem. And they contacted their township attorney, and they decided, based on the advice of the township attorney, that they would ask for this investigation. And so it's not really clear. I mean, generally, an investigation by the county sheriff's department, you know, would lead you to wonder if there maybe is some thought of, you know, that there could be some criminal wrongdoing here. Although it's not really clear at this point, you know, whether this is a criminal investigation or more just a civil matter, or just an effort to try to get to the bottom of this and figure out where this money should go. I should say that HOA has spent a lot of that money, about two-thirds of the money that the township had reimbursed to them on other projects, you know, maintaining the existing roads and whatnot on the island. So they would have to figure out a way to come up with that money if it's determined that, in fact, they do need to reimburse these funds. So kind of an odd situation. And the interesting thing is the HOA said that they had never actually requested that the township reimburse this money to them, and they were not really even aware of it. It was just this one individual who was very insistent that this money go back to the HOA, and based on his claims, the town board did it. And they were supposed to verify it at the time. This was going to be something that their attorney was going to research, but apparently they reimbursed the money and never actually did verify the claim of this individual. So so now they kind of are left with sort of an embarrassing situation.
6: Okay, well, keep us posted as you know more on that.
7: Yes, we will.
6: Next up, kind of exciting news. The harbor project in Tower is seeing some progress.
7: Yes, I mean, for the first time, we have heavy equipment on the site of the Tower Harbor, and they were beginning the soil mitigation work, which we've talked about, and that is in preparation for the beginning of actual construction of twin homes and also an apartment with some commercial space on the ground floor. And this is largely in keeping with the original vision for the kind of development that we were looking to see at the Tower Harbor. And of course, we've talked about this many, many times. I mean, we've had a lot of false starts, but I think everything is really in place for this one. So it's looking like this is going to be a go, although I'm going to continue to keep my fingers crossed and occasionally pinch myself, you know, just to make sure this is really happening. But it all does seem to be coming together. In fact, the developers who are planning to start construction in mid-June, they were up on the site this week, just kind of monitoring the soil work that was being done to make sure it was going to meet the, you know, their specifications. And It's Hoover Construction out of Eveleth that's doing the work right now. And at this point, it looks like it's a go.
6: All right. Yeah, it's a long time coming on that one.
7: Sure is. 25 years. Can you believe that?
6: Wow.
7: I guess, you know, patience and perseverance, I guess, eventually pays off.
6: Mm-hmm. Next up, you have a report from the Minnesota Pollution Control Agency. They have a forecast for this summer's wildfire smoke.
7: They do. And of course, you know, you have to take these forecasts with a grain of salt. But, you know, they're based on a number of different factors. But they're projecting that we will have between 12 and 14 air quality alert days in Minnesota. And that would be almost exclusively for wildfire smoke. One thing that they did make note of in a webinar they held late last week was that, you know, the state had been making a lot of progress on air quality in the last, you know, 25 years. You know, things like ozone and other issues, which, you know, or industrial pollution, you know, had been really on a downward trajectory, you know, which was very good news. But then really this has reversed itself. Since about 2016, we've seen a pretty steady rise. And in the last 5 or 6 years, it's really been noticeable where we're seeing, you know, very frequent incursions of wildfire smoke. And that has created, you know, really some of the worst air quality issues we've had in Minnesota in history. You know, we had, I think for the first time this last year, we had several days where the air was actually just hazardous. You know, the air quality was really bad. And what's interesting is we've had some out of the last 5 years, we've actually had 3 years where we've had you know, at least 40 days where we had air quality alerts because of wildfire smoke. So that's pretty remarkable. And, you know, they're expecting this year to be a little bit better. I mean, last year we had, I think, 40 days where we had air quality alerts for wildfire smoke. This year they're projecting between 12 and 14, which would be about on par with 2024. And, you know, our worst year so far was, I think, 2023, although it was very similar to 2025 with, you know, a little over 40 days again. So, you know, I guess this used to be a rare thing. I mean, I remember, you know, when we first moved up here 40 years ago, the idea of this wildfire smoke, I mean, you might have one day where maybe you smelled a little something from a fire up in Canada. But, you know, now real serious outbreaks have become a very common thing. And of course, last year we had real issues. I mean, it impacted the tourist season. It certainly impacted people's health and their ability to do things. It seemed like a lot of the worst outbreaks, you know, coincided with the weekend, which of course nobody likes that. So it really did, you know, crimp a lot of people's summer activities. And we're hoping that we won't see anything nearly that bad this year. And, you know, the MPCA is saying it hopefully won't be as bad as last year. But still, even if we get 12 to 14 days, that's a pretty significant number, certainly compared to what we, you know, experienced in the not too distant past.
6: Yeah, I mean, that's 2 weeks out of our short-lived summer as it is. So,
7: yep.
6: But we will hope for the best on that one.
7: For sure.
6: Finally, last weekend was the walleye fishing opener, and you went to Cabotogama.
7: I did. And it was hard to find pictures of people with fish. To be perfectly honest, it was hard to find people or pictures of people fishing. It was a cold day. I mean, it was in the 30s. We had a very stiff wind out of the northwest. There were a lot of white caps out on Cabotogama, and you know, there just weren't that many people fishing. And the couple that I did talk to, you know, they said the water temperature was quite cold. It was running about 40 degrees, And, you know, that the walleyes are just not very active when the temperatures are you know, that cold. They start to get much more active when the water temps are getting up into the 50s. You know, and sometimes they're even higher than that, depending on what your weather's been like. But, you know, we had a very late, I shouldn't say very late, but we had a later than usual ice out on Cab. I was surprised that their ice didn't go out until May 4th. So they, it was only out, you know, 5 days ahead of the opener. And then, you know, we've had a pretty cool and cloudy stretch of weather here to start May. So, you know, this was not ideal conditions. And Cab isn't necessarily known for, you know, its best fishing, you know, during the opener, because it tends to be, you know, that the water temperatures are quite cool. I did talk to the owner of Sandy Point Lodge up there, and I did stop in there, and he was expecting that the conditions for fishing were going to improve quite a bit as we get around Memorial Day and, you know, into early June, that those tend to be the kind of the peak times for that early season walleye bite. So I think the best days are yet to come.
6: It sounds like it. Yep. That is Marshall Helmberger from the Timber Jay. You can find more at timberjay.com. Thanks for your time today, Marshall.
7: You bet. Thank you, Jennifer. Have a great weekend.
6: You too.

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1: This is the Friday morning show. Coming up here in just a moment, we will have your best wishes. 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Coming up, we will have What's for Breakfast as well. Be ready to share. We'd love to hear from you if you're getting your breakfast ready, what you've got going on. You can make a reservation. You can talk about your breakfast plans, what your ideal breakfast it is, even if it isn't happening today. And then in our final hour of the morning show, of course, the sports page is coming up. Lots going on, Heidi, in Minnesota sports. Some bad news for the hockey fans. NBA is tonight. They're on the ropes, but the Lynx are doing well.
0: Yeah, early
1: the Frost
0: season.
1: Loss as well. So yeah. Tough week.
0: There you go.
1: But that's all coming up and more. And then a conversation with the folks at Itasca Symphony Orchestra. Jennifer Barr talked with them about tomorrow night's performance. So a little arts, a little sports, a little news, as always. You get a little bit of everything on the Friday morning show.
0: Lots of things that are going on in our communities, and that includes today from 2 to 4:30 at the Loft Event Center in downtown Bemidji. It is a celebration of the life and the art of Paula Swenson, a Bemidji artist. It is on display, her work at Watermark Art Center, and then the event is 2 to 4:30 today to celebrate her life.

0: It's a lot of fun. A lot of people starting as volunteers here. And that's just, I think, a common story maybe in public or in community radio for sure. And everyone we talk to who hosts a show, they never have, they have the opposite of bad things. It's usually, this has connected me to the community. I've found new friends, found new music. It's rewarding. So I would urge you to give it a shot. And if you don't like the training, you can always, you know, not do it at a later date, but at least sign up.
1: Yeah. And, or you can find out about it and then you can learn, maybe I want to volunteer off air. Maybe I want to answer phones during a fundraiser. Maybe I want to be on the board of directors. We are looking for new board of board members right now. And it's a great way to meet some other people, do something good in your community, find out about how this whole place, KEXE, is run. You will understand kind of all of the ethics and guidelines and the things that we base everything on, and you'll work to make sure that you'll find out about budgets and how we do things. And we need people behind the scenes helping us out to make this nonprofit public community KEXE keep on going, because it's people powered, that's for sure. So just let us know if you're interested in the board of directors. You can email Sarah@KEXE.org.
0: Right now, it is 58 degrees here in Grand Rapids, 56 in Bemidji. We've got sunny to fair skies around the region, and our highs today are in the upper 70s, maybe even low 80s down to the south. We remain in critical fire conditions with a red flag warning until 9 p.m. tonight.
1: It is time for best wishes. We do our best to wish our friends and neighbors happy birthday and happy anniversary. And we want to wish Genevieve Radnicki, happy 63rd to you, Genevieve, from Bemidji. And Mary Hyken is 76 from Grand Rapids.
0: For tomorrow, May 16th, happy birthday to Emily Hyken and to Kevin Drummond of Richfield, Minnesota. And then happy 8th birthday tomorrow to May Verschay of Leonard. And then we would also like to throw out an extra special welcome to this world.
1: Yeah.
0: Birthday.
1: Yeah.
0: Yeah. I'm trying to think, it's not actually the first birthday, but a welcome to this world to volunteers of KEXE and good friends of mine, lovely people, Allie and Isaac, welcomed their first child Tuesday evening, 7:34. Got a cute picture in front of me, Heidi. Welcome Ruben to this world and to the KEXE family. Very happy for you too, and very happy to meet Ruben. It's best wishes here on KAXE.

0: Reuben for a. For Reuben.
1: Yeah.
0: There we go. Words are hard sometimes.
1: New guy in the world.
0: A new guy in the world. That's like the phrase I was looking for. But I was stumbling over my words.
1: And, yeah.
0: Yeah.
1: His dad was on What's for Breakfast last week.
0: His dad was on What's for Breakfast last week. I know. I forgot. Wow.
1: A week from, you know, now we're wishing Reuben a happy birthday. So that's great.
0: There we go.
1: Not birth. Yeah, birth. It was his birthday.
0: Yeah. Isn't that weird? Mm-hmm. You know, birthdays, like when you're one. You're one, but some people, I want to say, in some parts of the world, like during your first year, you are one. And during your second year, you are two.
1: Right.
0: You know? I don't know.
1: Yeah. It's hard to figure out.
0: It is hard. It is hard to figure out.
1: And also, some people believe you should be, like, we should be saying, Allie, happy birthday to you. Because who birthed the baby, like, even on, like,
0: happy birthday.
1: Like, your mom should get a happy birthday message on your birthday. You see what I'm saying?
0: I see what you're saying. That is the day of birth.
1: Yeah.
0: For both of us.
1: Yeah. Yeah, that's true. That's true.
0: That's true. I like that. I like that. We should change that now.
1: Yeah. That thanks. Shout out to Frieda Hall for that. She's always doing that.
0: I like that. So, yeah. Mother's Day alone is not enough.
1: Mm-hmm.
0: You should also get a celebration on every day of birth.
1: Yeah.
0: Yeah.
1: For sure.
0: All right. Agree.
1: Things going on in our region. The Bemidji Wood Carvers Club has an open house at the Bemidji Senior Center tomorrow, noon to 4. You can see their work and enjoy refreshments. Sounds like cake to me. Don't know.
0: You're just hoping? Yeah.
1: Yeah.
0: I got a good feeling about that, too. I think I think that's pretty likely. Also coming up, the Itasca Symphony Orchestra is presenting their season finale tomorrow. It's called A Bold North Year in Wild Minnesota at 7 o'clock. For more information on that, stay tuned for a conversation with the orchestra that Jennifer Barr had towards the end of our morning show today. You can also go for a spring serenity stroll at the Lake Bemidji State Park. Meet at the West Picnic area by the lake at 10 a.m. tomorrow. Take a guided journey to promote relaxation, mindfulness, and well-being on the one-mile Rocky Point Trail.
1: Stay tuned. We'll have What's for Breakfast when you hear the song. We hope you'll be joining us by calling 218-326-1234. But first, it's John Latimer.
2: On today's date, May 15th, 1989, the pincherries began blooming. Juneberries are the first of the big white trees, shrubs to bloom, followed by Canada plum, and then the pincherry, and they fall pretty fast, like 1, 2, 3. Not much more than a week will separate the blooming of the juneberry and the blooming of the pincherry. The pincherries are tall, red-barked trees with white lenticels, and the flowers are white and five-petaled, just like the juneberry, but a little more rounded, and the petals are a little shorter. The juneberry tends to have a half to three-quarter inch long white petal that's kind of thin, and the pincherry has a shorter petal, probably a half inch long, and more squat and rounded. So they're easy to tell apart, and of course, the berries are remarkably different. The pincherry, if you try to wait until it gets sweet, you're likely to end up not eating any pincherries because the birds will consume them. The juneberries are sweet from the beginning.
1: If you missed Phenology this week, you can hear a part of it on the Season Watch podcast that's out now, and you can also hear it tomorrow beginning at 1:30. One of the big things that John was talking about, he answered one of our listener questions about should we be watering our trees in this drought situation? And the answer is yes, but it's a little more complicated. And we get into that a little bit more. Charlie Mitchell has more of an explanation. John did as well, but it is the thing to be thinking about. And Charlie reminding us that something that can also help your trees in terms of water is to not have a traditional lawn.
0: Okay.
1: You know, not
0: that helps just more water soak in, or is it how far the roots go?
1: Yes, if it's more natural native plants instead of the grass seed sort of thing, there is more water happening for the trees is the way Charlie, I think, explained it. So you're going to want to tune in to the season one.
0: I'm going to need to tune in for that. Yeah. Yeah. Everything just seems so dry. Seems like harder and harder to maintain a lawn.
1: Yeah.
0: Yeah. Which, hey,
1: that's okay.
0: Who needs a lawn? This is the Friday Morning Show here on KAXE.
1: Ooh.
0: Ooh. Maybe you think, is that an early,
1: we'll see.
0: Early
1: we
0: arrival.
1: Have a What's for Breakfast? Here's the theme song. Call 218-326-1234.

0: It is time for What's for Breakfast on the Friday Morning Show. We pull up a chair to one of our members' kitchen tables. We get to know them a little bit better. This morning, Malachi, we are in Mendota Heights with Mike Brill. Morning, Mike.
1: Good morning.
0: Thanks for being with us today.
1: You're very welcome.
2: So, Mike, have you had your breakfast?
1: No, not yet.
2: But is it coming?
1: It's coming, that's for sure. I should say I'm with my better half, Nancy.
0: Hi, Nancy.
1: And our typical routine is wake up around 6, and Nancy goes down and gets us some coffee, has a little bite to eat, comes back up, and we sit in bed with our dog, Maisie, and drink our coffee, and then after that, we go out for a walk. We talk about what we want for breakfast, come home, and then that's when we have it.
2: Okay, so where in that process are you currently at this moment? Are you talking to us from bed?
1: We are still in bed, yes.
2: Yes, we love to hear it. That sounds like a nice Friday morning.
0: I need a little clarification. So Nancy's already had something to eat?
1: Nancy usually has a little something to eat with the pills that she has to take in the morning.
0: Gotcha. Okay. Like a piece of toast or something?
1: Yes.
0: Okay. All right.
2: Okay. So you've got a little bit of work to do today. You still have to go for a walk before you can get breakfast. But so let's start with the walk. What are you going to see? Where are you going to go?
1: Well, in our neighborhood, it's really beautiful time of year right now, and lots of flowering crab trees. And, of course, all the other trees are finally budding out and stuff. So lilacs are blooming and little hilly, so we walk about a mile, I'd say, pretty leisurely, letting the dog sniff around and do her business, and sometimes we see some wild turkeys, the suburban turkey residents, and we have a little pond we walk by, and there's some nesting ducks and occasional goose and stuff, so it's usually really nice.
2: Does that
1: hour, 45 minutes.
2: Yeah. Does that inspire you to have eggs and turkey bacon?
1: Not turkey bacon, but eggs. Eggs is probably 4 or 5 days out of 7. It's on our menu in one way or another.
0: Is that what's happening today, you think?
1: I don't know. We have our go-tos. It can be as simple as scrambled eggs with a little broccoli and then toast, or maybe a couple of eggs and just a over medium, and toast. Or it can be sometimes we have our own home version of an egg McMuffin.
0: Sure.
1: But then if we want to step out a little bit, Nancy will make some grits. And grits with an egg or two on top and kind of chopped up pieces of ham and some grated cheese and cream, yeah. Not for the faint-hearted, I guess.
0: Wow.
2: That's a different...
0: Are you from the South, Nancy?
1: Say again?
0: Is Nancy from the South? Grits are not usually something someone says in Minnesota.
1: No, we're both St. Paul, lifelong St. Paul.
0: Wow.
2: Okay. Where did you pick up the love for grits?
1: I don't know.
3: I think our daughter made the grits and bagged eggs at our cabin one time.
2: Okay. Oh. So I know among the grits lovers, some people, it sounds like you guys are savory, but have you ever tried the sweet grits? Because some people do sweet grits for breakfast, too, kind of like a brown sugar style
0: porridge sort of
2: world.
0: Yeah.
2: Have you ever tried that, Mike and Nancy?
3: No, I haven't. We haven't.
1: Hmm. I mean, we've had cream of wheat.
0: Sure.
2: There we go. Yeah.
0: It's kind of the same thing. Now, Mike, I know you're not, I mean, it sounds like you're really, you know lots of things about eggs. You eat eggs, I think you said probably four out of 7 days. I was at a restaurant this week having breakfast with friends, and we had a conversation about the difference between over easy and sunny side up. What's the difference to you?
1: Well, over easy, you flip them.
0: Yeah.
1: And cook them for a minute or so on the sunny side. And sunny side is where you don't flip them, but maybe you baste them a little bit.
0: Right.
2: Yeah.
0: And
2: that's the key.
0: Because when it came down to the conversation, or at least for me, I really like an egg. Either of those ways is good, but I wouldn't want to say over easy because I was afraid I was going to say it wrong. Like easy over hard, or people have other ways, medium. So I always say sunny side up because that one I always remember in my head.
2: Okay. I feel like, so over easy is just a very quick, and then over
0: just a flip.
2: Hard, I think.
0: So
2: you
0: probably
2: like,
0: not a huge difference in the eating part of that, especially if you're basting it a little bit, but runnier, I guess.
2: Yeah, so Mike's clearly a professional because it's really hard. Without basting it, you usually maybe have a little bit of the white near the yolk. It's kind of hard to get that cooked all the way through, but if you baste it, as Mike says, that's how you get the perfect sunny side up egg.
0: He's a profesh, I think.
1: And it's hard for us to baste because we almost never cook our eggs in bacon, for example.
0: Oh, sure.
1: And so we don't have enough liquid to grease with bacon. To baste with.
0: You know, last week we had Amy Thielen on, and she was talking about her mom used to make the grease eggs. Remember?
2: Greasy
0: eggs that were in the bacon fat that she had saved in the little thing next to the sink, and how great they were. And basically, it was like you were deep frying an egg, is how she explained it. But
1: I remember hearing that. We just haven't gone to that much trouble to do it.
0: Yeah. So, Mike and Nancy, it sounds to me like you might be retired.
1: Yeah.
0: Okay. And it sounds like you fully embraced. I mean, it just sounds relaxing hearing about these mornings that you have.
1: It's really the best part of our day.
2: Aww.
1: Look out the window of our. We live in a townhouse, and when we look out our bedroom window, it's kind of a line of trees, and so you get just a little bit of a sense of being out in the wild a bit. And, when we moved out here about 10 years ago, and so we made a enormous, about 3-mile move from our house of almost 40 years in St. Paul to this townhouse, and life has just gone on as usual, basically. I still do all my business, whatever, in St. Paul. We love St. Paul, and this is just like for us, it's St. Paul South.
0: Mm-hmm.
2: Okay.
0: We're talking with Mike and Nancy Brill this morning in Mendota Heights. So if you're in Mendota Heights, you didn't just wake up and turn on the radio. How do you listen to KEXC? Phone or?
1: Right now, yes. We listen on our phone. We almost always listen to the morning show during the week. Love you guys on Fridays, of course, and really enjoy the Timber J Report and John Latimer and, things like that. The John Sundin or Jeff Sundin. Kind of take a little bit of fun and enjoyment out of each day's morning show, really.
0: Mm.
1: We really got started in the 80s. My parents decided that they wanted to buy a cabin up north, and so I come from a pretty big family, and so we went galvaning around up north around Reamer and Longville and stuff, and we found a little lake with a little old cabin, and a bunch of us went in on it with our parents, and eventually kind of found KAXE, fooling around with the radio dial. But what was that station? Oh, we used to, when we first got up there, we listened to the station called K-Lakes. You might remember that. It was out of Breezy Point.
0: Oh, yeah, I do. Yep.
1: And the handle that caught us was Casey Jones was one of the DJs.
0: Mm-hmm.
2: Okay.
1: Casey Jones had, you've been in a lunchtime show, Lunch with Casey, when I was a little kid growing up in St. Paul. And kind of fun. But eventually we found KAXC. We loved, just loved Green Cheese and Blue Monday and
3: Back Porch Harmony,
1: the Vietnam Vets Hour. I think there was a show called the Powderhorn Biscuit Hour.
2: I've never heard of that one.
0: Wow.
2: What is that one, Heidi? Do you know?
0: I don't know.
2: Oh.
1: Maybe that was just the sponsor, but it was Grateful Dead style music, if I remember
0: okay.
1: right.
0: Okay. All right.
1: It was just, it fit right into, you know, where my siblings and I were in terms of our musical tastes. So, yeah, we've been listening since then.
0: Wow. And do you still have the cabin?
1: We do.
0: Nice.
1: We're all old, so I don't know how much longer we're going to hold on to it because our kids are hither and anon, kind of, and not sure that they can afford it or whatever. So that's a conversation we have every year. But so far, we're hanging in there. And would hate to lose it, but times change sometimes. So,
2: yeah.
1: And then Nancy and I actually went in with another couple, and we bought a lot about 30 years ago on Steamboat Lake. I'm not sure you know where that is, but that's by that's about 10 miles south of Cass Lake. And my buddy and I and our wives, we built our own cabin, and that was a labor of love, and so we've had that too, kind of.
0: Hmm.
2: Oh, that is sweet. Well, when you are up next, if there's ever a KAXC event going on or stop by the radio station, come say hi.
1: Will do.
0: All right. Thanks so much, Mike. Thanks, Nancy. We sure appreciate it.
1: Can I give one quick shout out?
0: Yes.
2: Absolutely.
1: Shout out to Maury Nellis, my former cross-country ski coach, who I know has called in once or twice to the breakfast show.
0: Oh, that's great.
1: So he's a great guy, and I just want to say hi to Maury.
2: Thank you so much. That is Mike Brill and Nancy from, where did I write that
0: Mendota
2: down?
0: Mendota Heights.
2: From Mendota yes. Heights, calling in for What's for Breakfast.
0: Thank you, guys.
2: Have a good day.
1: Thank you.
3: You too.
1: Bye-bye.
0: Laying in bed with their dog, Maisie.
2: I know.
0: Morning.
2: I was wondering if the dog is pushing them to get up and go for the walk or
0: probably.
2: If a calm, you know.
0: We'll be having a sports page coming up soon here on the Friday morning show.
2: Right now around the area, it's getting up to about 60 degrees, sunny skies, and looking like we've got highs in the upper 70s to low 80s. This is the Friday morning show. I'll be back at 9 o'clock for Headwaters. We got Minnesota Mixtape today at 10. Lots of fun stuff on the way. Got a few different variety of new music and some older, obscure Minnesota stuff as well, mixing that in. Then the World Cafe is at 11, and your On the River host this afternoon, Gina the Knife, from 1 to 4.
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4: I turned to the sports page, and the Mets had blown it in the 13th inning. Papers can't make losing look like winning. I think the Phillies took it 5-4. There it was on the sports page. Only page that takes a firm position. Kind of like an honest politician. The kind you hardly find anymore. In fact, let's face it,

0: Time for another edition of the Sports Page on this Friday morning. We've got Malachi Coons, Megan Buffington, Kyle Erickson, and of course, the one, the only Fred Friedman joining us this morning. Hey, everybody.
1: Jazz hands from Fred.
0: Yeah. Start with this, except to say the Lynx won last night against Paige Beckers, and we can get back to the Lynx later because there's more.
1: Well, why don't we start with it? Because we're at the time of the season where we thank our lucky stars for the Minnesota Lynx, so we have a team that we think might be able to bring home a title again.
0: Well, we're only three games in, but they've won two.
1: And the only one they lost was
0: the one I was
1: one
0: at.
1: Point yeah. barn
2: so,
1: burner.
2: So Heidi, no more games for
0: I know.
2: You this year.
0: It's okay because, Fred, I was thinking of you as I was at the Target Center and grumbling. It was the first time I'd been there since they went cashless. And I thought of you. I remember when that first happened, and you were not so thrilled with that, were you?
3: Well, no, and it's study after study. The last show across America, the vendors who work the stands are getting a quarter of the tips they got a couple of years ago. Because nobody's giving them that $10 bill on top of, you know what I'm saying?
0: Yeah.
3: Right?
0: Yeah.
3: It's not happening. And, somebody asked me, what was your first experience with liquor? That's easy. Passing beer and money up and down long aisles, right? at the Comiskey Park in Wrigley Field in Chicago. And now they're passing credit cards around. People do not tip on credit cards the way they do with currency. They just don't.
0: Well, sorry to bring up that thing, but I had forgotten that had changed there because I hadn't been there in a while. But
4: I agree. I don't like it.
0: I did get to see the one, the only, our rookie, Olivia. I always want to call her Wild. Olivia Miles. And she is proving to be, she's starting. She's really there for everybody. Her defense, she's just great. And
2: she's off to pretty much the best rookie start in WNBA history.
0: Yes.
2: First one with 45-plus points, 20-plus assists or something like that in her first three.
0: Yes. Yeah. So very exciting stuff to see. And I will say it can be a little bit of a hustle to find out where to watch these things. For instance, I watched Tuesday's game on a free app called Victory. I don't know if you guys are using
2: that. I've never even heard of that one.
0: Victory has a lot of Minnesota sports on it.
1: All right.
0: Okay. But last night, I watched it on Amazon Prime. So you just got to kind of pay attention to some of that stuff. But Victory app is the new clue there that you can watch some live Minnesota sports free.
3: Hey, Heidi, one of the scouts pointed out right after the draft that of everybody in the top 10, 12 people that had been picked, that Olivia Miles was on television in her college career, far and away the least because of where she played in South Texas, about the top dozen players. So the fans like us, come on, in northern Minnesota, what are the chances of seeing her play?
0: Right. Amazing
4: stuff.
0: Maybe
4: they got a steal because of that.
2: There you go.
3: Yeah.
2: Where are we going next?
1: Well, Megan, do you want to talk about your Minnesota Wild?
2: No. Wild lost, ended the season against the Avs after scoring three goals and going up 3-0 in the first.
1: To be fair, Minnesota thing to
2: two do. Of those goals were scored by Nick Foligno. So it wasn't like the team was really buzzing that great. It was a little fluky. Stinks to see it. I think Matt Boldy had a really good quote afterwards of, you have to learn how to lose to learn how to win. And this team hadn't really done that.
1: I think that's true.
2: I think a championship team, you've got to go through some adversity to figure out what clicks and what wins. And clearly the Wild don't have quite of the right combination. And I think a lot of that comes down to our center depth, like we know. And so this team's going to look a little different next year because we're going to need to give something up to get a center. But I think until you know that for certain, you don't always know that. You want to see how far you can get with what you got because it's clicking. You had a good group of guys, but it wasn't enough.
1: Yeah, I would say the Wild have plenty of experience learning how to lose.
2: That's
4: made it out of the first round for the first time. Though.
1: They did get out of the first round.
2: Happy about with this season.
1: What I'm curious about, worried about, is so they made the big trade for Quinn Hughes, mm-hmm. and this was allegedly going to be the piece they needed to put him over the top. And he started out great. Play got a little bit uneven, and it turned out not to be the piece. So now there's speculation about, are they going to trade him to try to get other pieces that they need?
2: They took a massive that's why we made it out of the first round, is because of Quinn Hughes. That's just, he can only do, so there's still issues on our offense. That and it comes down to that center
1: and
2: depth.
1: defense too
2: a little, but
1: if you're
2: Jonas Brodin and you were missing Erickson Ek in this series, that's, there you go, there's a center and there's a defensive player that's been playing that's great, we're both out.
4: Yes, but those two, go ahead, Fred.
3: Well, I was just going to say, you guys know more about hockey than I do. Do you guys see Denver as being better or much better than the Wild?
2: It really depends.
4: I would say just better if Brodin and Erickson Ek were there, but I think much better. I mean, all year long, they've been much better than any other team in the league. And so I will say to you, Megan, though, Brodin and Erickson Ek are always hurt. It's not like it's a new thing. I thought that I was surprised. Middleton and Bogosian honestly looked like unplayable.
2: Oh yeah,
4: it was.
2: Zach Bogosian might retire.
4: Yeah, so I would assume that if they're gonna make a move, it'll be to trade one of the goalies, is what the talk was.
2: That's
4: their biggest piece. Clearly, they need more centers. Eriksson's great, but he's
2: not enough. He's not enough,
4: and I mean, he would be. He's really good, but he's not really. He could be a number two center on some teams, and he's their only center. And then, so I think they need one more third pair D and one more center. And if they can ship a goalie for that and keep most of the team
2: that's
4: intact,
2: kind of what we're going to have to do is that's kind of the word on the street, is you're going to have to ship a goalie, because that's what it takes to get a star center. Yeah, that's what you're going to have to give up. Who you give up now? Interesting question. You know, they drafted Jesper Wallstedt to be the goalie of the future. He's stepped up now, but you just re-signed Gus to a big five-year contract last year. I know at the time there's some sort of no movement clause. I don't know how you get out of that or how long that lasts or something along those lines, but what that looks like, I don't know. I would think you'd try to trade Gus, but we'll see.
4: And I wouldn't be surprised if he would be okay with waiving that, because, you know,
2: He sees the writing on the wall.
4: Well, if he wants to play, you know, he just got picked over for the playoffs. So,
2: rightly so.
3: So, guys, here's a plug for our audience, right? I gave a speech in Chisholm last night at Valentini's, and a guy came up to me, lawyer in Chisholm. He says, ask your buddies on KAXE, why is Brodin always hurt?
1: Well, they say you have to get injured to learn how to stay healthy.
4: From the top rope. He's got a Wu-Tang Clan shirt on today. He's a different person.
1: Wu-Tang is for the children. That's a good segue maybe for us to move on to another frustrating Timberwolves season also, where two Western Conference Finals appearances in a row. They are a team that really is built for the playoffs, and then they just have this horrible spate of injuries. They had lost the fewest player games to injury in the entire NBA through about 95% of the season. And then Reed has ankle and shoulder issues. Anthony Edwards has problems with both knees. In the playoffs, Ayo Dosunmu gets hurt. Dante DiVincenzo tears his Achilles. And all of a sudden, what looked like a team that probably was poised for another run is leaking limping. Oil pretty bad.
2: Limping.
1: And so you've got this weird dynamic where for two of the games that they've played, they look like they are absolutely the equal of the Spurs. And then in two of the games, they get the doors blown off them. And then one game was pretty competitive and they just didn't pull it off. So game six tonight, win or go home. And for me, the most revealing thing about this has been, there's a lot of talk about how Julius Randle just isn't what they needed. He isn't a reliable number two option, all these things. And I think that's true. But for me, the most glaring thing, especially with DiVincenzo getting injured, is that they do not have a point guard on the roster who can play playoff basketball. Now, Mike Conley is one of my very favorite all-time guys, 18 or 19 years in the league. zero technical fouls, which is crazy. I mean, great locker room guy, great human, great leader. He cannot guard anybody, and he cannot get past anybody. So you've got, you know, a speed merchant like De'Aaron Fox on San Antonio who can get by Conley at will. Defense has to collapse. Now they have a wide open three, and that is what it's, you know, Wembanyama, of course, gets all the flowers he deserves, his unique talent. But what has killed the Wolves is the Spurs getting endless wide open shots because we cannot defend on the ball. And so for me, that's really what they need to address in the offseason.
3: Totally agree.
1: Megan, let's make a pact for next year. Watch a little more basketball. No, I'll start watching hockey, and
2: no,
1: we
2: that's
1: can
2: not a fair trade. One
1: notes.
2: Of those products is much better than the other.
1: Well, yeah, basketball is great.
2: And basketball is great. I don't mind. I'll watch more college ball, but NBA absolutely not. It's a terrible product.
1: Not the playoffs.
2: Not the playoffs. We are at the point of the season where I care. I've learned it's about midway through the second round. I'll start watching the Wolves.
3: Megan, ticket sales and TV ratings say you're wrong about NBA basketball.
2: I don't right? NBA fans well, complaining about tanking and everything else and how games end now, and how the momentum dies also is on my side.
1: And I will say popularity is not a measure of quality, right?
2: No.
1: Nickelback and Fleetwood Mac had the same number of number one songs.
4: And Nickelback's better.
1: And, you know, all art is subjective. I think most music aficionados would say that Fleetwood Mac has a better overall catalog.
2: Hot
1: so,
2: take, but
1: you know,
2: okay.
1: there's more to it than just popularity contests.
2: I'll take on the masses anytime.
3: I'll send that on to my older son, the music history professor, and ask him what he thinks.
1: There we go.
4: Yes. What did John Prine say? All those millions of Elvis fans can't be wrong.
3: Yeah. I want to say this about the Wolves. I don't think during the season that never ends, I don't think they play enough people. I think they play their stars too many minutes. I think it's unnecessary. And the only argument I got, evidence I have for me, is late season injuries, season after season after season. That's my thought.
1: Don't know if I can argue with that, Fred. I think you might be on to something.
2: So we want an even worse product for the Wolves, and you want me to watch more?
1: No, I think... So the DeSumo trade was important because that gave the Wolves a really good quality depth piece where I saw that start to change Coach Finch's rotations. We don't know what we'll get from DiVincenzo next year. He may, you know, miss a chunk of the year recovering from his Achilles. So on their shopping list, our point guard probably trade Julius Randle, and maybe that's a way they can get a little bit more quality bench depth so Finch can feel more comfortable going 8 or 9 deep and not wearing Anthony Edwards and some of the other guys out. It has been, I will say, though, pretty inspiring seeing how Anthony Edwards showed up on 2 bad knees and still able to take over games against one of the best defenses in the league has been really fun to watch. And I hope that they can put the right team around him. And I have the same thought about the Vikings where we have 2 of the best talents in Minnesota sports history, and I worry that we're going to their primes will be wasted because
2: who's the second?
1: Justin Jefferson.
2: No, okay, he's the first. Who's the
4: Anthony Edwards.
2: Oh, I see. Okay. I wasn't following.
1: Megan,
2: I thought you were saying there's 2 star players on the Vikings. Sorry,
1: oh, no,
2: back to basketball.
1: No, they only have 1. That's a whole nother issue.
2: No, I get what you're saying.
3: The NBA, to be competitive in the playoffs, you need 2 superstars. And that's just the way it is. You need 2 superstars. So.
1: Fred's spitting facts today.
4: Don't they play tonight?
1: Tonight, yep. I think, what time, 7 o'clock?
4: If someone just tuned in to this conversation, they'd think they had already lost.
2: 8:30 on Prime.
1: Oh, 8:30.
3: So
1: yeah. I mean, it's at home. I'm not completely writing them off, but I think the odds are pretty long that they're going to win.
2: And they got to win, yeah, 2 in a row, exactly.
1: Yeah.
3: So, guys, to prove that I have lost my mind and lost control of my and I've also lost control of my billfold, Wednesday at noon, I will be at Target Field watching the Houston Astros.
2: Do we have? We should have clipped some of those. I'm not going to a game. You'll never see me back in that stadium. I wish we had that just on a button ready to roll right now.
3: Guilty.
1: we'll have our researcher go through the archives and pull some of those onto the soundboard.
2: Fred? I got to know. What made you pull the trigger?
3: Sure. A buddy of mine who I've known forever, right? Went to college with, went to law school with. He says, oh, come on, Fred, don't make me go alone. You know?
2: That was a really tough sell. Yeah.
3: Friendship's really important. And I'm a big believer in maintaining friends for 50, 60 years. I just believe in it. That doesn't mean I won't complain about it next Friday morning.
1: Well, in the silver linings vein, Byron Buxton finally has been healthy for the first, whatever, 6-7 weeks of the season.
2: And he's going to get injured on Wednesday when Fred goes.
1: I probably jinx it, but he's second in the American League in home runs, right? He's one behind Aaron Judge, playing great ball. And despite having a roster held together by duct tape and baling wire, they are only 4 games under 500.
2: Three and a half back.
1: And they're playing in such an abysmal division that
2: they just beat the Guardians, the top team in the division. So on a
1: warm, sunny spring day when everything is growing and there's rebirth and you feel optimistic, you think, well, maybe the Twins call up a couple of guys who play well and they pull this together and come September, they're only 10 or 12 games under 500. You know, so hope springs eternal.
2: It's still that bullpen, though. I mean, you had great starts from Bailey Ober. You had Matthews just came up and pitched 7 scoreless innings.
1: Yeah, but hey, did you guys see a Twins pitcher threw a complete game?
2: That's true. I was not watching the Twins game that night.
1: A complete game with, Fred, did you catch how many pitches?
3: It was amazing. Strike after strike after strike with velocity down.
1: Yeah, right? Under fewer than 90 pitches for a complete game shutout.
2: Wow.
3: So speaking of the Twins, we have two people from Forest Lake, Minnesota that get press. One of them is the Secretary of Defense. You can all explain to me what the hell we're doing out over there in Iran. And the other, we just sent down to St. Paul, named Maddie Wallner.
2: Matt Wallner. I hate watching Matt Wallner play baseball, so I'm okay with that.
1: Yeah.
3: 47% strikeout rate. How is that possible?
1: It's kind of a problem throughout the organization. We've talked about this in the past. So the Twins are fairly good, I think, at identifying talented people to draft, and their player development system has got to be among the worst in the major leagues. I mean, they've had high draft picks that not just a twin scout had a hankering for them, but are universally hailed as, this guy could be a future star. And then it's either injuries or incompetence, or in Royce Lewis's case, both, where there's a brief flash of, oh, yeah, we can see what they're after here. And then they start missing the ball a ridiculous percentage of the time. Maybe we're breaking them. I don't know. So you look, you got Buxton, you've got, what was the guy who's Kirilloff, Royce Lewis, all these, you know, and now they've got a couple more. They've got Jenkins and Emmanuel Rodriguez, who are poised to come up soon. And with Rodriguez, that's a big complaint too, is tons of power, misses the ball an awful lot. And I don't know. Yep. We'll see.
3: Well, we'll see. Who knows? You know, it's hard. I know. Hey, they didn't think Martin was a throw in, and he's in the top 5 in baseball and on base percentage, right?
1: So, yep.
3: You know,
2: saw his first ever home run.
4: Mm-hmm. You never know.
0: No. All right. Are we ready for some trivia this morning? We're getting there already.
2: Hit us with it.
0: Okay. And do you want to say the Lynx next game, they play on Sunday against Chicago Sky, and it's a home game at Target Center. So
1: all right,
0: check it out.
4: The Frost also.
1: Oh, the Frost lost in the playoffs.
4: Woe is Minnesota. For the first time ever, the Frost will not be the PWHL
2: champions. It's okay. We got to give someone else a chance at some point.
4: 66% win rate.
2: We could have won if we wanted to. We consciously went, so it's someone else's turn.
4: We want to be like the rest of Minnesota teams? Okay. All right.
0: Okay, hometown heroes is our topic from senior correspondent. Thanks to him, as always.
2: Matt Wallner better not be one of them.
0: For example, Muhammad Ali is the most famous athlete from Louisville, Kentucky.
1: Kentucky.
4: Yeah.
0: Bud Hillerich was also from Louisville, but made an impact on baseball without ever playing professionally.
3: Louisville Slugger baseball.
0: Yeah. Mm. Yep. It was the beginning of the Hillerich
1: and Bradsby
0: company that is still in the baseball bat and sports equipment business. Minnesota Lynx stars Maya Moore and Nafisha Collier were both from this Midwestern state capital.
3: I think it's Missouri, maybe Jefferson City.
0: Yes, exactly. Mm. Moore is 36, Collier 29. They went to the same elementary and middle school, and then they ended up both going to Connecticut as well. So,
3: of course.
0: These two current NBA stars were born 3 years apart in the same hospital in Akron, Ohio.
1: LeBron James.
3: LeBron.
0: Yeah.
4: At 3 years apart.
1: Who's another really old NBA star?
4: Durant's from Texas, right? So it's not Durant. So LeBron.
1: Mike Conley?
0: No.
1: I don't know where Mike's from.
4: I'm trying to think of old guys. LeBron has
2: monopolized Akron, Ohio, apparently.
1: I guess.
4: Yeah. Cooler than the Black Keys.
2: He can have it.
0: That would be Steph Curry.
2: Oh, we probably should have
1: guessed
2: that.
1: Did not know he was from Akron.
4: Well, I just assumed he was
0: born there, it looks like. Okay. Curry grew up in Charlotte, North Carolina. Technicality.
4: He's a Davidson. Yeah.
0: This native of Prague, Czechoslovakia, won 167 singles titles, including Wimbledon 9 times.
4: Martina Navratilova?
0: Yes. There we go. These Baseball Hall of Fame brothers were from Hera, Oklahoma.
1: Dizzy and Daffy Dean.
0: Nope.
1: Lloyd and Paul Wainer.
0: Yes.
4: I knew it. These guys are named after ducks. Who are these people?
0: Big Poison, Little Poison, yeah. They were known as.
3: Yep. Sprig Pirates. Yep.
0: This War Road High School grad currently plays for the Colorado Avalanche.
2: Brock Nelson.
4: God, I wonder if he felt bad about.
2: No.
0: This.
4: He seems like
2: a hometown kid. I'm like, you guys don't know how far St. Paul is from War Road.
4: Yeah, you're right. War Road probably does not feel it.
3: Third generation's Olympic gold medal.
4: Mm-hmm. Yeah, pretty cool.
0: This Des Moines, Iowa native was a first-time All-American 4 times and a WNBA Rookie of the Year.
3: Well, Collins, basketball player, yep. Woman.
2: Thanks, Fred. The one
0: everybody knows. Come on.
4: Yeah. Oh, Caitlin Clark.
0: There we go. And this Baseball Hall of Famer and his two brothers, also major leaguers, grew up in the North Beach neighborhood of San Francisco.
1: The DiMaggios.
0: Yeah, their names?
1: Vince, Dom, and Joe.
0: There we go. That's our trivia of the week, you guys. Thank you so much.
1: Thanks, everybody.
2: See you guys.
4: Thank you.
3: And everybody.
0: That's the sports page here on People Powered, KAXE. Coming up, we have local news.
5: For KAXE News, I'm Chelsea Perkins with the Up North Report. Former Republican State Senator Justin Eichhorn has pleaded guilty to a lesser felony charge of attempted possession of child pornography in federal court. Eichhorn appeared for a hearing Thursday morning at the courthouse in St. Paul. The plea comes more than a year after Eichhorn's arrest as part of an undercover law enforcement sting operation. The ex-lawmaker from Grand Rapids planned to meet with an officer who he believed was a 17-year-old girl for paid sex and was arrested outside a Bloomington hotel during the legislative session. During text conversations, Eichhorn asked the officer for photos on multiple occasions after she told him her purported age. According to his plea agreement, sentencing guidelines would recommend 15 to 21 months of imprisonment and at least 5 years of supervised release for Eichhorn. The sentencing hearing will occur later, at which time Eichhorn's attorneys could argue for a lighter sentence or the judge could impose a harsher one. The pornography charge includes a maximum prison sentence of 10 years. The original charge of soliciting a minor carried a mandatory minimum sentence of 10 years. Eichhorn was remanded to the custody of the U.S. Marshals Service. He will likely be required to register as a sex offender upon release. Legislative leaders and Governor Tim Walz announced late Wednesday night that they have reached a deal on bills that lawmakers will aim to pass before adjourning Sunday night. The agreement still needs to pass the floor in both the House and Senate, but Republican House Speaker Lisa Damith, House DFL leader Zach Stevenson, and Senate Majority Leader Aaron Murphy have all signed off. Headlines of the deal include hundreds of millions for Hennepin County Medical Center to help ensure the Level 1 Trauma Center stays open. It also includes $1.2 billion for a bonding bill for capital investment, funding for the statewide office of the Inspector General on Fraud, property tax relief, and a $250 million cut to vehicle registration fees this year. During a House DFL news conference on Thursday, Stevenson says hospitals in rural areas will also benefit from the legislation.
6: I'm imagining we are going to be dealing with the fallout from the Medicaid cuts and the punishing aspects on hospitals around the state of Minnesota for years to come.
5: This includes access to a $500 million reserve fund if they're at risk of closure, $30 million for an uncompensated care fund, and an increase in Medicaid reimbursement rates for critical access facilities. There are no specifics yet on which local projects will make the final bonding bill. The Minnesota Reformer reports there is also money for some school safety measures, like mental health grants and funds for schools to adopt anonymous threat reporting systems. The deal doesn't include gun control measures or relief for people and businesses impacted by Operation Metro Surge. Northern Minnesota is at extreme risk for fires Friday. The National Weather Service first issued a red flag warning Thursday and extended it into Friday. The warnings do lull overnight. The entire region is experiencing wind gusts over 40 miles per hour and very low humidity. Western Minnesota is also experiencing dust storms as a result. Parts of the Red River Valley had blizzard-like conditions on Thursday, with sustained winds over 35 miles per hour and reaching 60, and visibility under a quarter mile for several hours. The dust is impacting air quality as far east as Bemidji. The Pollution Control Agency has issued an air quality alert in the red category through Friday evening, meaning it's considered unhealthy for everyone. As fire weather continues, remember, it is very easy for fires to start and spread. Burning is not advised. The consolidation of the Renshaw and Carlton school districts will move forward after voters approved a referendum earlier this week. According to unofficial results reported by the Cloquet Pine Journal, 430 voters in the district said yes to the merger, while 365 voted against. The public vote was forced by a petition of registered Renshaw voters after the school boards previously agreed to the change. It means Carlton High School will close. Pre-K through fifth graders will go to South Terrace Elementary School in Carlton, and middle and high schoolers will attend Renshaw School. A joint at-large school board will be formed with plans to seek a building referendum to improve the remaining schools. The Renshaw School Board will have a special meeting Monday to canvass the results of the special election. That's it for the Up North Report from the KAXE News Desk. I'm Chelsea Perkins, telling the stories of Northern Minnesota through local news.
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0: 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I'm Heidi Holton with Malachi Coons. We've been getting lots of texts coming in. Even we missed some of those that were coming in as a big controversy earlier about Malachi going to the Continental Breakfast at a hotel in just his socks. Mike is totally in your camp, Malachi, saying, live your best life, Malachi.
4: He also sent a little gif of the dude from the Big Lebowski, I think.
0: Nice.
4: Which goes along with live your best life. Yep, I agree.
0: And Susan from Cotton said, my mother would not allow us to touch hotel carpets. To this day, I have trouble doing so, and hotel pools are too gross. But I also prefer natural water.
4: Agreed.
0: But you do you, Malachi.
4: Thank you. Look at this. What a supporting community
0: I was not,
4: have.
0: I hope they don't think I was, you know.
4: No, it was not too harsh.
0: Okay. You know. All right.
4: Yes. Because it's a slippery slope. It is. You should shame people for getting their toes out on a plane. Again, I don't know why it's different, but it's different. We also heard from the Maureen Ellis,
0: wow,
4: who got a shout out from Mike Brill, our What's for Breakfast guest this morning. We heard from Maureen, said, KEXE, so amazing to turn on What's for Breakfast and hear my name mentioned. Small world, to find out the best athletic director I ever worked for in my 30 years
8: as a cross-country ski coach has heard me on KEXE blows my mind, warms my heart, made my day. Thank you, KEXE, for reminding me how special working with Mike Brill was. Well, I love that. That's just a beautiful connection. Yeah. Thanks for tuning in this morning, Maury. Betsy, I was joking about the Nickelback thing. There's nothing wrong with liking Nickelback, but I do want to clarify that I would lean towards Fleetwood Mac out of those two bands if I had to pick one. And you can chime in on anything we're talking about here at KEXE because we usually talk about a lot of random things. So
0: we do.
8: 218-326-1234.
0: We heard from Paul, who's saying, we miss John Bauer. Is everything okay with him? And yes, indeed. But John has officially retired. He had retired from his full-time position and just a busy guy. So there you go.
8: Yep, and didn't want to make a big deal of it. So he has retired, but everything is okay with him. Thank you for checking in, Paul.
0: Coming up, we've got a conversation about tomorrow night's Itasca Symphony Orchestra production. Jennifer Barr is checking in with the folks behind that new concert where there is a, it's called Bold North, A Year in Wild Minnesota. And I believe it is a Minnesota composer is of the music that'll be tomorrow night at the Rife Center. So stay tuned for that conversation, 9 o'clock. Malachi will be your host for Headwaters, and he'll stick around for Minnesota Mixtape as well at 10 o'clock.
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0: The Itasca Symphony closes its season this Saturday, May 16th at the Rife Center in Grand Rapids with Bold North, A Year in Wild Minnesota. It includes a short film by Minnesota composer Benji Iniger with the orchestra playing the score live to the footage. Joining me now are Benji Iniger and Itasca Orchestra Strings Program Music Director Pedro Oviedo and Concertmaster Arena Murdick.
1: Good morning. Thank you so much for having us.
2: Yeah. Good morning.
0: So let's start with Pedro and Benji. How did you guys connect with each other?
3: We have a friend in common. Last summer, I had to make a trip to Paraguay, where I'm from originally. And Benji happens to know another person from Paraguay that happens to be a good friend of mine, and I haven't seen in many years. So we finally got to connect. That also lives in the States, by the way, this other person, and is the music director of the Mankato Symphony in Mankato, where Benji is from. And yeah, out of all places, we met back at home in Paraguay, and we got to talk about everything, catching up after many years. And we talk, obviously, about music, because this person, Ernesto, is it's a fantastic conductor.

0: about 14 months or so. Every opportunity that I could, I was off with my little camper and just exploring little corners of Minnesota, trying to get this thing on film, and at the same time writing the score to some of the images that resulted in those travels around the state.
1: So were you kind of working on the music and the film at the same time, or did you get the film done and then write the score, or how did that work?
0: Yeah. So a little bit at the same time. So I tried to come into this with not a whole lot of ideas on what I wanted to do musically with this, and kind of let my experiences dictate where the music takes me. And so it's based on the four seasons. That just seemed like it was such a big project in terms of scale that just seemed like a way that I could compartmentalize some ideas. And so, like, for instance, when I was finished with the season of spring and shooting video for spring, I would start the music while shooting summer, and then kind of put the basic building blocks of ideas together for video and music, and then sort of nuance them together as we go. So yes, I was always trying to write music at the same time I was shooting the current season that we were in.
1: And Irina, you are the concert master. Can you kind of tell us what that means in terms of an orchestra?
2: Sure. So as concert master, you serve kind of a leadership role in the ensemble. You help lead kind of the sound, lead the string section, really unify as an ensemble. And I'm very fortunate that Pedro asked me this year to solo with the orchestra as well. We're playing a very, very beautiful piece by Vaughan Williams called The Lark Ascending, which just is this very, very reflective piece. And you can read into it all sorts of ways that you would like, but he based it on a poem about the lark. And you can really just visualize not only the bird singing, but also soaring through the sky. And the violin just kind of weaves in and out of the ensemble of the orchestra. It's a very interactive piece with the orchestra, but then also allows the violin really to soar and sing on its own. There are several sections where the violin just plays completely by itself. It was a very, very beautiful piece.
1: Yeah, and so the rest of there's more to the program than just Benji's piece. Tell us a little bit more about what else is in this concert and how it all connects.
3: So the entire program of the concert, it's a big, it goes from larger to smaller, so to speak. We'll start the program with Appalachian Spring by Aaron Copland, which, other than the national anthem, I cannot think of any more American sounding piece than Appalachian Spring. Copland, to say, as a composer, a big representative of American music, and the one that sort of coined not only the sound of American music, but also perhaps even the term American sound that could be attributed to Copland also. Originally a ballet that was written for a much smaller orchestration than what we're going to present, for 13 people total. Then he rewrote it shorter for an orchestral suite, and also enlarge the orchestration to be performed with a full symphony orchestra. We'll open the program that representing the nation, America. Then the other piece I needed to bring us closer to home. Then we have Benji for that in Bold North, like I said earlier. Nothing more Minnesotan than weather or seasons, like he just mentioned, and everything nature related. So if you ever wonder what does Minnesota sounds like, you should hear this piece and witness this piece. And after that, we go into something more individual, more personal, and more spiritual even. That's where Irina comes to take us through the soaring melodies of the lark ascending. So that's about how the entire program ties together. And both of the people that are here, Irina and Benji, are being incredible humble for how they are describing what they did. Irina, in the sense

0: that taking on the responsibility to take us from, reality and earth to a spiritual place is doesn't sound like a minor task, and she's doing it just wonderfully and incredibly. So, people that are present are going to truly enjoy that. And then Benji, let me just say this. I'm always in awe of people that are talented. So I'm more awe of people that have many talents. And Benji is one of those people. He did not only record or took all the footage that you will see in the film. He had footage with his drone, his cameras, and every sort of every type of imagery that he collected in around 60 different locations in Minnesota, a lot of them in our county, and it is four seasons of Minnesota, so it took at least 1 year, 14 months, like he said, to put all of it together. After that, he make a cohesive documentary out of that and wrote the music for it. Not only did he write the music and finish there, he produced all this, the material after the recordings were done. So that is for the portion that the audience will get to experience. For the portion that I get the materials that I used to work with, there is a lot more that he made available for me as a conductor and for just the organization for us to use as marketing and everything. So Benji is a person of many talents, and we are very, very fortunate to be able to perform his music here for the audience. I keep saying this again. This one is very, very, very different, so everybody's going to enjoy
1: Yeah.
0: it.
2: That's so kind, Pedro. And if I could just add to that, please. I mean, the whole impetus of the project was just to be a love letter to how amazing and beautiful our state is here in Minnesota. Like we have a lot of pride in our natural resources and just how this state is and presents itself. And this is just hopefully a supplement to kind of showcase some of those things. And really, Northern Minnesota is such a star of this show, and that's why I think it's so special to have this taken on by the Itasca Symphony in Grand Rapids, because I spent a lot of time up there, and why wouldn't you spend a lot of time up there? And so, like, I think it'll be who comes to the concert. I think maybe you'll recognize some things. I tried to, differentiate between nature documentary and a tourism video. I didn't want to make a tourism video, but just rather something to showcase the natural wonders of our state. And there's so much that was taken right in the backyard of the Itasca Symphony, and so, like, I hope it's something that's going to be enjoyed and special for anybody who comes to the concert.
1: That sounds wonderful. And has this been performed by any other orchestras yet? Has any other orchestra done this similar thing where they play it to the film?
2: Yeah, and so Pedro shouted out our friend Ernesto, Ernesto Estigrivia-Musi, who kindly agreed to premiere this with the Mankato Symphony, but he also conducted the recording session. We were able to fly over to Budapest in Hungary and record this with the Budapest Scoring Orchestra. And that was June of 24, I believe. And then in December of 24, he premiered this with the Mankato Symphony. Yeah, I mean, he was such a wonderful collaborator, and what great fortune to have Ernesto and Pedro know each other, be childhood friends, and make that connection. I'm just so grateful for all of that.
1: Irina, I heard there's something interesting about your violin.
3: Yes, as a matter of fact, and this is very chance, I think, but the instrument that I play was made quite a while ago in 1794, and actually made in London, England, by John Betts. And I always find it fascinating, especially older instruments. You always wonder, which composer heard this instrument? Did Vaughan Williams, by chance, ever hear this violin? Was the lark ever performed on it for him? Because, it was around 100 years before he wrote the piece in the same country. So this is very special, what a connection not only the music has with us now, but also the instruments that were around a very long time ago. It's a very special connection for me as well.
1: Yeah, that's amazing. So Pedro, this is wrapping up this year's season for the Itasca Symphony Orchestra. I do see registration is open for the 26-27 season. Is there anything you can preview for the season?
0: It is going to be something very special for the next season. But before we jump up to the next season, I would like to add one more important detail, is that right before the concert, Benji is going to be actually having a conversation with people that like to attend the concert, or people that are just curious about his work and this particular work, Bold North, at 6 p.m. on Saturday at the Ives Theater at the Rive Center. He's going to be having a conversation and giving a little talk on the making of Bold North. So every and any questions that everybody listening right now would have or had during this, you can ask the composer live at 6 p.m. At Ives Theater at the Rive Center, right before the concert. But about next season, the Itasca Orchestra usually presents three concerts. Next season, we have four. And the opening concert is going to be scary. And it's going to be in October. So that's a preview of what would open the next season.
1: That sounds really fun.
0: It's going to be spooky.
1: Yeah.
0: I'm just still amazed ever since my experience with moving to Minnesota at this point 6 years ago and moving to North Itasca County. I've always wanted to showcase and just highlight the fact of how much pride people up here carry about nature in general, like Benji said, and why not? It's a wonderful place in the world to be in, and people are really, really proud of what we have available around us. Not everybody can live in the conditions and surrounded by the natural beauty that we have. So Benji's piece highlights all of that just wonderfully. So I would like to invite everybody around here to attend the concert and to be prepared to be awed by what you are going to experience. This one is truly different.
1: That is Pedro Oviedo with Itasca Orchestra Strings Program, plus Benji Inniger, composer and filmmaker of Bold North, A Year in Wild, Minnesota. And we spoke with concertmaster Irina Murdoch. You can see this film along with the Itasca Orchestra Saturday, May 16th, 7 o'clock at the Rife Center in Grand Rapids. And you can also hear Benji talk about the making of Bold North, 6 o'clock, also at the Rife Center this Saturday night. Thanks so much for joining us.
0: Thank you, Jennifer.
2: Thank you so much. Really appreciate it.
4: Thanks to Jennifer Barr for that story about a arts event about Itasca Symphony Orchestra going on tomorrow night here in Grand Rapids.
5: Coming up at 9 o'clock, Headwaters. We are just wrapping up the Friday morning show today. Thank you to everyone who has been contributing all morning long. We covered a lot of ground, and you can continue to chime in at any time to 218-326-1234. Sunny skies, birds flying out the window. Over the last couple of days, been seeing a lot, Heidi. Had the yellow-rumped warblers. There was, you know, a little stretch there. That was the main warbler, but lately things are going bananas.
4: Yeah.
5: And it's a good time to be outside looking for birds.
4: And we were reminded this week, Pam Perry was on, we were talking more in depth about birds. And that conversation will be available at our website, kexe.org. But this time right now, up until say mid-July, is when the birds are here and then they start moving on again. And so you don't hear it like you do right now. So this is the time to get obsessed like we are with that Merlin app and hear, find out what's going on and be curious and find yourself just amazed by what's out there. I can't believe how little you can see, but the sound is out there.
5: It's amazing. Yeah.
4: I wish I could see them all, but
5: we went on a long.
4: You just got to sit still and kind of try to.
5: I know. I find myself always moving, moving, moving. Yeah. But I think

0: finding a good spot in the woods and then waiting for things to come is a way. We were hearing a, I'm going to get the direction of the order of these colors wrong, a black-throated green warbler, and but couldn't find it.
1: Right.
0: Bold singing, bright voice, loud, piercing through, and but like always kind of staying just out of sight up high in the trees. So that's my latest quest.
1: Yeah, warblers are tough to see is what John says.
0: They are.
1: Yeah.
0: They are. Some will come right up to you, though, like the black and white warbler. He'll flit right around you and perch like on the side of a tree. Not a birder, though.
1: Yes, you are. We would like to thank the business supporters of KEXE.
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0: We have highs in the low 80s today or upper 70s around the region. Breezy west winds, 10 to 15 miles per hour, gusting up to 35. Mostly clear overnight. Another night of lows that aren't that low compared to what we've been having lately in the upper 40s or 50. Tomorrow, sunny. Highs in the upper mid-70s or so. And then showers and thunderstorms likely right now on Sunday. Highs in the mid-50s, mid-60s. I've said that before, hasn't rolled out, but keeping our fingers crossed that we will get some much-needed rain at the end of our weekend.
1: We want to remind you that you are invited to Kick It with KEXE. It's coming up Thursday, May 28th. It's an annual meeting and concert. We've got the Cactus Blossoms and Rangers. That includes Keith Cicola and Rich and Jermaine, and should be a great night of entertainment. You can come out and meet the volunteers who put on the great music shows that you do, and you can get updates on what's happening at KEXE and just a fun hangout. It'll be on the patio of Rapids Brewing in Grand Rapids. Check-in starts at 5. It's free and open to all.
0: Yeah, put a lot of faces to the voices that you hear on this station and the people who have supported us for a long time. Coming up on Minnesota Mixtape today, I do have a Cactus Blossom song lined up as well. So you'll be hearing from that group, and they played last time I saw them. Wow, it was really good.
1: Mm-hmm.
0: They seem to be getting better and better and better. So looking forward to that. Support also comes from Winnipeg Folk Festival, held this year July 9th through July 12th. The festival presents music from around the world featuring Father John Misty, Sylvanesso, Jesse Wells, and over 65 more.
1: Couple things going on this weekend. Tomorrow is the last event of the season for the Bemidji Contra Dance at Lammers Town Hall in Solway. There'll be a potluck dinner at 5:30, then dancing, silent auction, and the featured guest musicians are from Denmark and Seattle. You can find out more about the musicians and the latest Area Voices story, KEXE.org. And on Sunday, Knights of Columbus have a pancake breakfast from 9 to 12:30 at St. Joseph Catholic Church in Grand Rapids. 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

walking down the street like Lucky LaRue. Got my hand in my pocket, baby, thinking about you. I ain't a hurting nobody. I ain't a hurting

Nobody. That is, of course, John Prine here on People Powered KAXE. I'm Malachi Coons. Thank you for tuning in to Headwaters on the Friday morning show. We were talking about some popularity in versus quality briefly, and that reminded me of that line that comes at the end of that one. 50 million Elvis Presley fans can't be all wrong, says Mr. John Prine. Ain't hurting nobody. From his 95 album, Lost Dogs and Mixed Blessings. Childish Gambino before that, Me and Your Mama. That one kicks off Awaken My Love. And if you were at the last edition a couple of years ago of the Bemidji Block Party, you heard Derecho do a killer cover of that tune. If you know, you know. Aldous Harding beginning our set, If Lady Does It, the New Zealand singer, starting our set off today. Her new album's called Train on the Island, and yeah, at first I was thinking, well, 30 degrees, not quite a very topical song, as we've had one of our warmer days today, but realized I believe in that story it is a scorching 30 degrees Celsius. It is 9:16. 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On the show today, you will hear our weekly deep dive into Minnesota music. I've got new stuff from Emmett Doyle and Creekbed Carter Hogan. We'll hear something from Venus de Mars, one of the early tunes from her, Cactus Blossom, Sarah Streit's Replacements, and much more. That is on the way at 10. Before that, your chance to win a coupon to an area business to get yourself a treat, our slice of green cheese around 9:45. And our album of the week is on the way as well, plus we will hear in from Caroline Rose, getting country again. Got a cool collaboration between Elado Negro and Reina Tropical. And Utah Phillips, who was born on this day. Music from all of those artists coming up. Just got a new single from Pacific Northwest indie folk artist Sarah Cahoon called Say Something. Cahoon was the first drummer in the group Band of Horses, and she also was a drummer in one of their earlier bands called Chris's Weird, which if you're in the Band of Horses fan camp, that world, definitely check out Chris's Weird, which kind of came before and definitely led into some of those big emotional indie rock hooks of that group. But Cahoon's been making some awesome solo music since that time, and she's got an album coming out later this year. Here's the lead single on KAXE. It is Say Something.

Music from Canadian blues rock group Bywater Call here on KAXE. Big fans of their last album from last year. They've just put out kind of a short EP, a collection of some songs, No One Else, and that one is the title track to that one. I believe they also have another album coming out later this year. Very bluesy, very rockin'. A little bit I've seen folks saying, kind of like Canada's Tedeschi Trucks Band group is sometimes called, but looking forward to that next one from them. And one of our albums of the year definitely so far, Jazz is Dad 26. Did I say Jazz is Dad? Not going to go there, but that could work too. But Jazz is Dead, and also is not dead. Antonio Carlos Iocafi with Adrian Young and Ali Shahid Muhammad, bringing some music from the Bahia region of Brazil. I always love a tune that makes you want to visit the culture, region, place that birthed it, and that definitely fits right into there. Taco Medo Porque, Sarah Cahoon kicked off that set. It is 9:30. We've got Brother Wallace, our album of the week, coming up shortly here on People Powered KAXE. You're listening to Headwaters every weekday, 9 a.m., again at 10 p.m. It's your source for great music, connecting what has come before to what is going on right now in music. Let's check in on our weather quick as well. Looking like a beautiful day outside. Not quite as windy as yesterday, but still windy. There is a red flag warning in effect, so I'll be cognizant of that until 9 p.m. tonight. Sunny skies pretty much across the region. Some clouds towards the Iron Range. I'm seeing a high of 69 right now in Brainerd. It is 67 in Bemidji and in Grand Rapids. Just a little bit cooler, mid-60s over towards Hibbing. Our highs are in the upper 70s to low 80s. Breezy west wind, 10 to 15 miles per hour, but gust up to 35. It'll remain clear overnight. Lows around 50. Another sunny day tomorrow, highs in the mid-70s. We do currently have showers and thunderstorms expected for Sunday. Highs in the upper 50s to mid-60s. Our question of the week, there's a lot going on outside right now. We want to know about your favorite flowers and what is in your yard this year. What are you growing? What flowers are you excited to see? Maybe they are just ones that you love to give as gifts, not grow. Whatever it might be, text in 218-326-1234. We'd also love to hear your thoughts on our album of the week, Brother Wallace, and this Electric Love debut that is absolutely electric, if I may say so myself. Georgia soul singer, we've loved the handful of singles. There's maybe four or five that just one after another were super promising and really had us all excited for this modern soul singer. It's on ATO Records. He worked with Dan Taylor of The Heavy, and a chance meeting with Taylor kind of changed his life. He's a music teacher, grew up singing in the church, and now, thankfully, making music in the studio and putting it out for all of us to hear. Lots of different kinds of soul music on this one, and we're going to hear one of the kind of more piano-forward tracks off it called Midnight Valley. Let us know what you think of our album of the week. 218-326-1234.

Yeah.

Well, that was a lot of fun. That is some wild new stuff from Caroline Rose. Getting a little country at first. I was originally did a lot of country, kind of got more into the indie rock. And when I first heard that song yesterday, I believe, thought she was going full in. But then it kind of rips into some more like garage, truck and rock and roll. And maybe you could tell from the repeated refrain, that song is called Yip, Yip, Yow. The Chambers Brothers before that, going back to 1967. And that is a wonderful slab of kind of Vietnam protest, psychedelic soul music. They originally put that out, as you could probably tell, kind of the 2-minute ripper that you hear. And then it shifts into that time change with the, the cowbell slowing down. They made about a 5-minute long version, which we heard to kind of capitalize and tap into the psychedelic era. And that is just the middle point of that song. They also have an 11-minute version, which gets even weirder. And I'll leave that up to you to check out on your own time. The time has come today from the Chambers Brothers, our album of the week from Brother Wallace, kicked off that set. It's called Electric Love. You can read about it and lots more new music at KAXC's Fresh Pick series every Monday. We put that on KAXC.org. I'm Malachi Coons, and you are tuned in to People-Powered KAXE. 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If you have any questions, call Sarah at 218-326-1234. Coming up on May 10th, Thursday, in a few weeks, Kick It with KAXE is back, and it is time for Cactus Blossoms and Rangers with Keith Sakola. Plus our annual meeting going along with that concert. It's an evening of great music, updates from staff, volunteer awards. Of course, live music outdoors on the patio of Rapids Brewing in Grand Rapids. Check-in for the event starts at 5, free and open to all. Again, we'll be hearing from the Cactus Blossoms on today's Minnesota Mixtape from 10 to 11. It is time for a slice of green cheese, our daily trivia question. Be the first to call in with the correct answer, and we will send you a coupon for a treat at an area business. Our thanks goes out to today's sponsors, Singing Chihuahua Taco Truck in Grand Rapids, Cozy Cove Coffee Company in Hill City, and Natural Harvest Food Co-op in Virginia for making the daily slice of green cheese possible. If you have won sometime in the last 30 days, please hold your calls and give someone else a chance. Here is today's question. Continuing sports page topics. Well, not actually, but in that it's sports. Okay, stop talking. Scottish athlete Andy Murray is 39 years old today. He is a former world number one ranked athlete in

in what sport? If you know the answer or want to make a guess, call 218-326-1234. The question again is, Scottish athlete Andy Murray is 39 years old today. He is a former world number one ranked athlete in what sport? Call 218-326-1234 with your guess.

Ladies Don't Play Guitar. That is music from a band called Tennis. We did have a winner for our slice of green cheese trivia today. Congratulations to Tom from Cohasset, who will be going to Hotel Rapids. Tom correctly answered our question today, which is Scottish athlete Andy Murray is turning 39 years old today. He's a former world number one ranked athlete in what sport? And the correct answer would be men's tennis, one of the big four, alongside Federer, Nadal, and Djokovic. Listen every weekday around 9:45 for the slice of green cheese, and tune in Saturday nights from 7 to 9 for KEXC's popular green cheese trivia show. This week's host coming up tomorrow night is Justine Jacobson, so tune in for that from 7 to 9. Mars Debris hosting After Dark will follow that.

let's get right back into the tunes. Here's that new Helado Tropical collaboration between Helado Negro and Reina Tropical. They've announced a new self-titled album under this new name, and here is the first song, Tocando.

That is the legend Utah Phillips taking us toward the end of Headwaters on KAXE today. We had a very nice version of that one from Willie Carlisle just last year. Utah Phillips, who was born on this day, is the original writer of that tune. Let's see, he was born in 1935. 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Another person whose birthday it is today with this piece before Minnesota Mixtape. Welcome to Minnesota Mixtape. I'm Malachi Coons. Every week I spotlight the Minnesota music scene, and here is what's on the way today. I've got new music from Emmett Doyle and Creekbed Carter Hogan, folk singers who are drawing from the past to push folk forward. We'll hear the Lao Kenyan hip-hop fusion of Fanaka Nation, a low song about Canada, a rare early 80s release of trans-punk icon Venus de Mars, plus Cactus Blossoms, Black Atlantics, Sarah Streitz, Replacements, and more. Minnesota Mixtape is made possible by the Arts and Cultural Heritage Fund and produced at KAXE, an independent and people-powered community radio station broadcasting from the north bank of the Mississippi River. Starting things off today, it's Bemidji folk rock band Ishi, and We Slip Out.

sound advice from the American Cream Band. It is Don't Burn Down the House. They are an eight-piece Minnesota art rock group that draw from krautrock, no wave, funk, and more. They are getting ready to release a new album called Twin in June of 2026. That was one of the singles here on Minnesota Mixtape. I'm your host, Malachi Coons, and we're going to head into new folk music next, and a pair of artists who are drawing from the past to push folk music forward. Coming up, something from Emmett Doyle's new collection of anarchist music from around the globe. But first, Creekbed Carter Hogan just announced their next album, Peasants Revolt, due out this July. They call the project Medieval Americana, and they will use Baroque themes and references to talk about America today. Here is the album's lead single, Cut Bank of Cleves.

0: Emmett Doyle and Companions, bringing you When Anarchy Dawns. That's off of Doyle's new collection of international folk songs called Mother Anarchy. The Minneapolis singer translated anarchist folk songs from Spain, Portugal, Italy, Ukraine, Russia, and more into English, and you heard Jessica Garraway singing on that one, taking us to our first break on Minnesota Mixtape.
1: 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I'm Kari Hedlund. 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The National Weather Service has issued a red flag warning with critical fire conditions for today until 9 o'clock. Sunny, highs 76 to about 83 degrees, breezy from the west 10 to 15 miles per hour, gusting up to 35 miles an hour. Here's more from Minnesota Mixtape.
0: Welcome back. I'm Malachi Coons, and this is Minnesota Mixtape, a show I put together spotlighting the Minnesota music scene. Next up, indie singer-songwriter Anna Devine just dropped her second EP, Paint Me in a Different Light. And this song immediately stuck out to me because I, too, have moved in the middle of summer multiple times in Minnesota. Take a listen to Forever.

Wrapping up a long set of short bops with the Cactus Blossoms. It's the title track from their 2022 album, One Day. They followed up Sarah Streitz and her ode to PBRs and to Lee's, a former Minnesota watering hole. You are tuned in to Minnesota Mixtape. I'm your host, Malachi Coons. Here's Willem Dafoe Fan Club.

0: Living in Minnesota, who hasn't accidentally smuggled something into Canada at least once in their life? Going back to Lowe's 2002 sixth album, Trust, and a song that definitely foretold what was to come, that was Canada, here on Minnesota Mixtape. From our neighbors to the north, we're going to head to a Minnesota rapper who draws from even further across the globe when we return.
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0: Welcome back to Minnesota Mixtape. Fanaka Nation is a Lao Kenyan singer and rapper who grew up in Elk River and now lives in the Twin Cities, where he makes culture and genre-fusing music, drawing on his varied heritage. We're going to hear his debut single from 2019 right now. It's called Cucumber Sack.

R&B and folk musician Jockey Blue with Power and Control. That's her latest song. She's signed to the forward-thinking Minnesota label Against Giants, and I'm expecting more music from her throughout 2026. We heard The Black Atlantics and The Forest of No Return before that. I'm Malachi Coons, and this is Minnesota Mixtape. You may know Venus de Mars as the groundbreaking trans-punk and glam rock icon with her band All the Pretty Horses, but 11 years before her debut with that group, she released a hard-to-find solo gothic synth album in 1984, largely recorded in her basement. The album would become a cult favorite in the German club scene, was eventually reissued in 2023. Here is the album opener, Burn My Eyes.

from their 1983 album Hootenanny, it's The Replacements and Within Your Reach. While the following album, Let It Be, is generally accepted as the moment that band's growth beyond punk was fully realized, the change had definitely begun on Hootenanny, as the drums and synths of that song make clear. I'm Malachi Coons, and this has been Minnesota Mixtape, made possible by the Arts and Cultural Heritage Fund through you, the citizens of Minnesota, and produced at KAXE, an independent and people-powered community radio station broadcasting from the north bank of the Mississippi River. Until next time, thanks for tuning in.

This has been Minnesota Mixtape on 91.7 KAXE Grand Rapids, 90.5 KBXE Bagley Bemidji, 89.9 Brainerd, and on your smart speaker, we are People Powered Radio in northern Minnesota. 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

0: Each year, the John Prine Songwriters Fellowship is awarded to a young songwriter who, quote, embodies John's spirit. It's a high honor, and in 2023, it went to Joby Riccio. Coming up, Joby Riccio will talk about receiving that fellowship, the one time she actually did meet John Prine, and she'll talk about the flip side of being recognized by the Americana world like that, the pressure.
1: It's hard, I think, having somewhat of a traditional music background, playing bluegrass as a teenager in country music. There's so much pressure to, like, prove your cred and prove that you deserve to be playing this music. Lately, life
0: has been a buzzkill. Joby will also talk about how she branches out into different sonic territory for her new sophomore album, Face the Feeling. Joby Riccio, today. I'm Raina Duras. This is an Encore World Cafe.
2: For KAXE News, I'm Chelsea Perkins with the Up North Report. Former Republican State Senator Justin Eichhorn has pleaded guilty to a lesser felony charge of attempted possession of child pornography in federal court. Eichhorn appeared for a hearing Thursday morning at the courthouse in St. Paul. The plea comes more than a year after Eichhorn's arrest as part of an undercover law enforcement sting operation. The ex-lawmaker from Grand Rapids planned to meet with an officer who he believed was a 17-year-old girl for paid sex and was arrested outside a Bloomington hotel during the legislative session. During text conversations, Eichhorn asked the officer for photos on multiple occasions after she told him her purported age. According to his plea agreement, sentencing guidelines would recommend 15 to 21 months of imprisonment and at least 5 years of supervised release for Eichhorn. The sentencing hearing will occur later, at which time Eichhorn's attorneys could argue for a lighter sentence, or the judge could impose a harsher one. The pornography charge includes a maximum prison sentence of 10 years. The original charge of soliciting a minor carried a mandatory minimum sentence of 10 years. Eichhorn was remanded to the custody of the U.S. Marshals Service. He will likely be required to register as a sex offender upon release. Legislative leaders and Governor Tim Walz announced late Wednesday night that they have reached a deal on bills that lawmakers will aim to pass before adjourning Sunday night. The agreement still needs to pass the floor in both the House and Senate, but Republican House Speaker Lisa Daymuth, House DFL leader Zach Stevenson, and Senate Majority Leader Aaron Murphy have all signed off. Headlines of the deal include hundreds of millions for Hennepin County Medical Center to help ensure the Level 1 Trauma Center stays open. It also includes $1.2 billion for a bonding bill for capital investment, funding for the statewide office of the Inspector General on Fraud, property tax relief, and a $250 million cut to vehicle registration fees this year. During a House DFL news conference on Thursday, Stevenson says hospitals in rural areas will also benefit from the legislation.
3: I'm imagining we are going to be dealing with the fallout from the Medicaid cuts and the punishing aspects on hospitals around the state of Minnesota for years to come.
2: This includes access to a $500 million reserve fund if they're at risk of closure, $30 million for an uncompensated care fund, and an increase in Medicaid reimbursement rates for critical access facilities. There are no specifics yet on which local projects will make the final bonding bill. The Minnesota Reformer reports there is also money for some school safety measures, like mental health grants and funds for schools to adopt anonymous threat reporting systems. The deal doesn't include gun control measures or relief for people and businesses impacted by Operation Metro Surge. Northern Minnesota is at extreme risk for fires Friday. The National Weather Service first issued a red flag warning Thursday and extended it into Friday. The warnings do lull overnight. The entire region is experiencing wind gusts over 40 miles per hour and very low humidity. Western Minnesota is also experiencing dust storms as a result. Parts of the Red River Valley had blizzard-like conditions on Thursday, with sustained winds over 35 miles per hour and reaching 60, and visibility under a quarter mile for several hours. The dust is impacting air quality as far east as Bemidji. The Pollution Control Agency has issued an air quality alert in the red category through Friday evening, meaning it's considered unhealthy for everyone. As fire weather continues, remember, it is very easy for fires to start and spread. Burning is not advised. The consolidation of the Renshaw and Carlton school districts will move forward after voters approved a referendum earlier this week. According to unofficial results reported by the Cloquet Pine Journal, 430 voters in the district said yes to the merger, while 365 voted against. The public vote was forced by a petition of registered Renshaw voters after the school boards previously agreed to the change. It means Carleton High School will close. Pre-K through fifth graders will go to South Terrace Elementary School in Carleton, and middle and high schoolers will attend Renshaw School. A joint at-large school board will be formed with plans to seek a building referendum to improve the remaining schools. The Renshaw School Board will have a special meeting Monday to canvass the results of the special election. That's it for the Up North Report from the KAXE News Desk. I'm Chelsea Perkins, telling the stories of Northern Minnesota through local news.
4: 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Woodland Bank believes in building community and serving local nonprofits like KAXE.
0: This is an Encore World Cafe. I'm Raina Duras. For the past year, every time I've talked to someone who's really plugged into the Americana scene, one name has kept on coming up. Joby Riccio. The young songwriter, originally from Colorado, is a legit rising star, even being awarded the John Prine Songwriters Fellowship in 2023. Today, you'll get to hear what all the buzz is about as Joby Riccio performs songs from her new album, Face the Feeling. It's her sophomore record, and in addition to showing off her bluegrass and country chops, she also brings in other influences, like indie rock. Coming up, we'll talk about her roots in Colorado, her songwriting, and how, in some ways, she feels the impact of winning that John Prine Fellowship even more now than when she first won it. Our session starts with a live performance. Here's Joby Riccio playing The Ridge from Face the Feeling, live for World Cafe.

0: The Ridge by Jovi Riccio for World Cafe. That song is from her upcoming new album, Face the Feeling. I'm Raina Duras. Jovi Riccio is my guest today. Jovi, welcome to the World Cafe.
1: Thank you for having me.
0: Happy to have you here. When you play that song, The Ridge, you said that you picture a very specific place, a specific ridge. Where is that ridge? Tell us about it.
1: It's in Morrison, Colorado, where I'm from originally. It's actually a kind of a series of ridges. We call them hogbacks, actually.
0: I've never heard that before.
1: Yeah, I realized that that was a niche term. When we were looking at what to do for the album artwork for the single, I had the idea and I was like, oh, you know, like a hogback. And I was talking to the album graphic designer at Yup Rock Records, the label I'm on, and he's from North Carolina, and he's like, I don't know what you're talking about.
0: It's again, really different record cover back.
1: Yeah.
0: So it's just a pig's back.
1: Yeah, I don't know. Anyways, I don't know where that term comes from, but we call them hogbacks in the region where I'm from. And yeah, I feel like I spent almost every weekend just going out on the same system of trails, probably in my neighborhood, most of them going up these ridges and hogbacks.
0: Yeah.
1: Around Red Rocks Amphitheater.
0: Yeah, yeah. I was going to ask you what it was like to grow up there, because it feels like growing up in Morrison, Colorado, near Red Rocks, would be sort of a strange, beautiful, and maybe interesting place, because you are so close to this giant venue. You're also surrounded by like incredible nature, and you're kind of in the middle of nowhere at the same time.
1: Yeah, well, it's becoming less and less the middle of nowhere.
0: Yeah.
1: And out west, there's so few trees that it's like you can just kind of watch the suburban sprawl. It's honestly depressing, like creeps closer and closer and closer of the Denver metro area, like get closer and closer and closer into the hills.
0: Right.
1: But now when I go back, I'm like, oh my gosh, yeah, it's so much more developed up there than it's ever been. It's a really interesting place. And I think that I wasn't necessarily aware. I did know from a young age that I wanted to be a singer.
0: Mm-hmm.
1: I knew that I loved singing and I liked performing, but I didn't know that I was like, I don't want to be a musician who plays Red Rocks necessarily. Like, I guess the further away from it I get, the more I'm realizing like, oh yeah, that has had like a big monumental impact on my psyche, and like, yeah, the day I play there is gonna be, if I get to play there,
0: it would be surreal.
1: Would be really, really surreal.
0: Yeah.
1: Yeah.
0: When did you realize and decide that you wanted to write songs yourself?
1: Probably around age 11 or 12.
0: What was it that made you, like, was there a trigger moment you can remember?
1: I don't know. I don't really think so. I do remember hearing Taylor Swift and that having an impact on me, her first CD, and being like, oh, girl with guitar who wrote all her own songs, like that narrative being really potent.
0: Mm-hmm.
1: And I was like, as a little kid, listening to country radio and being like, oh, that's cool that she wrote the songs and has something to say. And it felt very like that first record of hers felt very like I could identify with it as an 8-year-old girl.
0: Sure.
1: Or whenever, however old I was, maybe like 10 or something. And also just I would listen to the radio and ask my mom, what do the lyrics of this song mean? Like she always tells this story about how I will follow you into the dark was a smash hit on radio.
0: Mm-hmm.
1: And we were driving in the mountains one day. We had just gone on this hike. And I asked her, like, Mom, what does this song mean? Like, is this a song about death? Like, I need to know what he's talking about. Like, what is vacancy? What does the word vacancy mean? No vacancy. Sign system. Like, she was like, are you listening to the lyrics of the song? I was like 8 or something.
0: Yeah.
1: Maybe. Death Cab for Cutie was a big angster for me. Ooh, transatlanticism.
0: Yeah.
1: Yeah.
0: Well, let's listen to a bit of I Will Follow You Into the Dark from Death Cab for Cutie. This is World Cafe.

0: Catholic school.
1: That's Death Cab for Cutie. I will follow you into the dark. I'm talking to Jovi Riccio on World Cafe today. And that was a song that she listened to as a really little kid, started thinking about the lyrics in there. And correct me if I don't have the timeline right here, but you went to school for music. You went to Berklee. Mm-hmm. Just as you were kind of setting off into the world, graduating from college or in your early 20s, pandemic hits.
2: Mm-hmm.
1: What do you remember feeling when that was happening?
2: I think just like everyone else, I was like, this isn't going to last that long. Mm-hmm. Like initially, just the stages of grief, denial. And I moved back home. My mom was living alone at the time and was like, let's just come home for a while. Like, come hang. Come be in the mountains. You know, we can maybe go hiking outside in masks and be safe about it. But, like, you'll be able to be outside more. Like, you don't want to be in a big city right now. And I was like, yeah, you're right. Like, this will only be a couple weeks. And then as time went by, like I just felt like it was, yeah, just moving through the stages of grief. I was just super, I don't think I was totally aware of how lonely I was.
1: Sure.
2: But yeah, I would just see my friends on Zoom and they were, some of them were with their parents. Some of them stayed in Boston. We had like a really depressing virtual graduation.
1: The next song that you're going to play for us has a lyric you sing about being 21 with time to kill, about being 23 with your friends moving to new cities.
2: Mm-hmm.
1: Does this tie into that time? Could you talk about writing this song?
2: Yeah. I started writing this song around 2022. I moved to Nashville and I was just so nostalgic for college. I missed it. I was like, why do I feel like all of a sudden I have to be in my 30s and I'm 23 and my friends live in New York or LA and are on their own journeys. And some of my closest friends from college, we were all in different cities. And for the first time, I just had to experience maintaining friend, you know, like adult friendships, maintaining friendships long distance. And I was just really nostalgic for this experience of like going to parties, going to house shows, punk shows, drinking a lot and not thinking so much about it. I was friends with a lot of, you know, older people who were sober, and I was, you know, exploring sobriety myself, and it was what was needed for myself. But I was also like, man, I'm like pretty young. Like, I was almost like resentful of having to grow up so fast. Sure. And I think a lot of people in my generation and younger generations like feel that, and it's manifested itself in different ways. But for me, I wrote that song and I showed it to actually one of my closest friends, from college, and they were like, you should finish that song. And then I finished it in maybe 2024.
1: And it has like a rockier sound than the first song we heard you play, The Ridge.
2: Yeah.
1: Why was that the right vibe to tell this story?
2: I think the angst.
1: Yeah.
2: That like,
1: we're back at the angst again. Yeah.
2: Yeah, the extended adolescence.
1: Totally.
2: I always wanted to do rock also. I never want to be one thing, and I never really want to play one genre. I'm very like, I love so many types of music. I'm such a fan of so many types of music, and it's hard, I think, having somewhat of a traditional music background, playing bluegrass as a teenager in country music.
1: Yeah.
2: There's so much pressure to like prove your cred and prove that you deserve to be playing this music that has right. The like actually such a beautiful tradition. And that's, yeah, it's a complicated thing, but I'm also like over here still listening to Indian alternative rock.
1: Totally.
2: And when I was in college, I would be going to bluegrass jams at my friend's house and then going and moshing at punk shows the next night. So it's always been true to who I am. And only recently, I feel like in music, has it become kind of trendy to like kind of have like twangy alternative rock, or it's been trendy again. Twangy alternative rock, indie twang, or whatever they're calling it these days. So I'm grateful that that's happening because I've always felt aligned with that. Yeah, I was really inspired by artists like Courtney Barnett and
1: yeah.
2: Yeah.
1: Well, let's hear it. This is Joby Riccio, Buzzkill, World Cafe.

0: Thank you guys so much.
1: It's Joby Riccio with Buzzkill, song from her upcoming new album, Face the Feeling. Joby's my guest on World Cafe. I'm Raina Duris. In 2023, the year you released your debut album, Whiplash, you were awarded the John Prine Songwriter Fellowship from Newport Festival's Foundation. And that fellowship, just sort of the quick description, it's given to one young songwriter every year who, quote, embodies John's spirit. And it also means you get a spot at the Newport Folk Festival. First, you actually did meet John Prine at one point, right?
2: Mm-hmm.
1: Can you tell us that story?
2: Yeah, I went to this music camp called Grammy Camp. And I went as a songwriter. You basically go for different music tracks. So you can go and be a producer or a bass player, a vocalist. And I went for songwriting, and you have to audition. And he was playing at the Grammy Museum in LA. It was in LA. And our songwriting teacher was like, we're going to go get to see this great legendary songwriter, John Prine. And I like was so excited because my dad showed me John Prine a few years prior. And I had actually, we were at the Telluride Bluegrass Festival. I'd only been to Telluride one time and John Prine was playing. And I missed his set because I was seeing, I think, the Punch Brothers with my sisters or something. And my dad went and saw John Prine by himself, and we were like, oh, who'd you go see? And he was like, I went and saw this artist, John Prine. And then we listened to his CD on the way back, just me and my dad. And I was like, Dad, why didn't you come get me? This is the greatest songwriting. And I was like, I remember the song Hello in There came on, and I made him go back and replay the song. But anyways, fast forward a couple years, I'm at Grammy Camp. We go see John Prine, and then we get to go backstage and meet him. Like this little camp of five young, I think we're like 17-year-olds. None of these other kids, except for maybe one of them, knew who he was. In my memory, sorry to the kids if they're listening. They're like, oh, I remember him. Yeah, and I met him and I cried and I told him how much his music meant to me and my dad and just thanked him. And he was super nice and was like, thank you so much. Yeah.
1: How did you react when you found out that you were going to be the recipient of that fellowship?
2: I cried and screamed and I called my dad.
1: I feel like winning a songwriting award named for, you know, one of the greatest songwriters ever, one of your own personal heroes, is very, yeah, very exciting, but also could be a lot of pressure. Like there's a lot to live up to there.
2: Yeah.
1: Is that something that you felt after winning that?
2: Yeah, I think I feel it also now, still continued, especially kind of painting with different palettes and different sounds. I don't want people to be like, but you were the John Prine songwriter, why aren't you doing more John Prine stuff? Like, that's always gonna be a songwriter that I'm influenced by. And I mean, John's music, there's lots of different sounds. I listen to a song like Saddle in the Rain. It's that thing's got horns on it, you know? Like I think that maybe I feel more of the pressure now, weirdly, just
1: yeah,
2: to be like, but yeah, it was scary to go to Newport and play.
1: What
2: solo.
1: Did it feel like up there on stage?
2: Oh, it was really scary. I think the scariest part was singing his songs, not even playing my own songs. Just doing it justice.
1: You're listening to a session with Joby Riccio. Her new album is called Face the Feeling. And after the break, she'll talk about why she gave it that title and play another song from it. That's in a minute here on World Cafe.
3: 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Happy Friday. 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My name is Dan Gannon. The National Weather Service has issued a red flag warning with critical fire weather conditions for today, Friday, until 9 p.m. this evening. Weather in the listening region, sunny, highs 76 to 83, breezy west winds 10 to 15, gusting up to 35 miles per hour. And tonight, mostly clear, lows 48 to 50, breezy west winds gusting up to 25, 30 miles per hour. Saturday, sunny with highs in the upper 60s to mid 70s, northwest winds 5 to 25 miles per hour, evening lows in the mid 40s with increasing clouds, and Sunday showers and thunderstorms likely, highs in the mid 50s to mid 60s. Our KAXE question of the week is, what are your favorite flowers? What's in your yard this year? You can text your answer to 218-326-1234. Coming up at 1 o'clock today, your On the River host will be Gina the Knife, bringing you great music until 4 p.m. Now back to the World Cafe.
1: Welcome back to World Cafe. I'm Raina Duras, and my guest today is Joby Riccio, who has a new album called Face the Feeling.
0: The title, Face the Feeling, is that kind of a mission statement of sorts for the record?
2: Yeah, I would say so. It comes from a lyric in the song Pilar, New Mexico. And the lyric is, make myself turn and face the feeling and sit inside of it. Mm. And that is something I feel I had to do throughout the course of writing these songs. When I was making this record, I got off my phone for the first time. And I remember journaling about it. And I drew a picture of my phone and wrote, this is kind of like corny and cringe, but I wrote like, this is a billboard on, like I drew a picture of an iPhone and wrote that. Cause I was just like, this is so, I just can't get over the idea that like, we're so advertised to
0: constantly,
2: constantly pace.
0: So much that we don't even think about it at all.
2: Yeah. I've tried to become more cognizant and aware of it because it's scary, and I think we need to be. And also, like, I want to be able to process the world around me. I want to be able to make my own decisions, informed decisions. And I want to be able to remember my life and not numb out. And I was feeling myself starting to do that a little bit because I was so overwhelmed and I was touring so much, and the news was stressing me out and stressing out everyone around me. And I was like, to get organized to fight against this stuff, like we have to feel through it. We have to process it.
1: If you're just joining us, I'm speaking with Joby Riccio today. Her upcoming new album is called Face the Feeling. There's a song about love that I want to ask you about on this album called Coyote, where you're singing from the perspective of, I think, yourself as a child, dreaming about a love working out. What's the story behind this song?
2: Well, this is a song that I wrote. I was going to go on a hike, and this song came out from a memory of childhood. And I was thinking and reflecting on things that I had heard from other queer people, people I had dated, people I'm in community with, about having people in your life that you knew in childhood that you tried to come out to, and having that not go well, or maybe people that you were super close friends with and had a very confusing friendship with, and just how confusing really close friends and attachment can be when you're young and queer and not out, but maybe you're out to yourself. And also how beautiful that is, and how beautiful it is to be a young queer child. And so I think I wrote the song for myself and also for all of those people. I was like, no one's ever written a song about this. Yeah. This shared experience that I think a lot of queer people have, being like, I'm different, and I'm, and there's a sadness to it in the song.
1: I mean, the last line of the song is it's a gut punch. Like, I screwed the lid on tight and smiled, almost convinced myself too for a little while. So that's like from your own experience. Yeah. Here's Coyote, Joby Riccio, World Cafe.

0: That's Coyote from Joby Riccio, my guest today on World Cafe. So when you wanted to be a songwriter, I mean, you're openly queer now. Were you always comfortable with the idea of being openly queer on a stage as a songwriter?
1: No.
0: No? What did it take to get there?
1: Seeing other queer songwriters, for sure. I think the culture shift around that, seeing more queer and trans people take up space in country music was very healing for me. A couple years ago, they were given a lot more space. And I think that helped me and others kind of be like, okay, we can do this. We can be here. But also just, I grew up and I became more comfortable and secure in my sexuality and who I am. And I just wasn't 21 anymore or 19 and insecure and feeling like, oh, maybe I'm not gay enough or I'm not straight enough or I'm not, you know, insert thing here enough. Like, I was just kind of like, you know what? I am who I am and I don't have to prove it to anyone. And also, I don't have to always, you know, like, as an artist, my music is the most important thing. And my music is queer music because I'm queer. Mm-hmm. And that's what it is.
0: Yeah. Well, and I think, you know, there's a this sort of, when you're a queer person, I don't know if you feel this, but I feel like sometimes when people talk about it, there could be this expectation that you're going to be like kind of it's like a political activist thing, yeah, just because you are who you are, right?
1: Yeah.
0: But I do think that like singing songs about queer love, whether it is to like take a stand or just because you're simply singing a song about your own experience, is powerful because there might be a young person out there who felt like you who hears that and is like, mm-hmm, that's me.
1: Mm-hmm.
0: How do you think about music as a force for change?
1: I think music makes people joyful. Music makes people grieve. Music makes people express. Music makes people process. And in order to move forward and in order to know what the next thing and in order to get back up and keep fighting, people need to be able to move through things. Mm-hmm. And music is the thing that I reach for when I am like at my lowest or my highest. Music is also a community space. It's a third space. Live music specifically. Like, that is powerful. Being in a room with people and using your voice, I mean, if you choose to do so in the context of music, like, there's a lot of power there.
0: I do want to play one more song from the new record, and it does tie into some of the work you've done to, like, actually change things for the better. You partnered with Conservation Colorado when you released this song as a single, mm-hmm, and it is called Wildfire Season. And I know this is also based on where you're from, Morrison, Colorado, and just Colorado kind of in general. Could you tell us about witnessing the wildfires near your home?
1: Mm. I started this song in 2020, and I wasn't living in Morrison anymore. I was living in the suburbs of Denver with my mom. And I just kept having this intrusive thought that what if these fires that are going on all over the West and that were happening actively in Colorado, what if they come and burn down Morrison? And I was obsessed with going to this ice cream place, this soft serve place called the Blue Cat.

0: And I had a cousin who had to evacuate due to that fire. And that was the fire that made me finish this song. And I was living in Nashville at the time. And I remember seeing pictures from that fire. And I was so upset and so distressed that it just felt like nothing would happen because of this. And of course, seeing the LA fires, the song had already been done and been, yeah, like seeing the fact that now it's not just fires and natural disasters aren't just something that happen far away. Like, they are touching people in communities where people live every day. I mean, not every day, but more and more, with more and more frequency. And it's due to the climate crisis.
1: Yeah.
0: And the fact that we have people actively working at the highest levels to erase that fact and to cover up the data that people have spent their lives collecting, firing those people. It's heinous, it's shameful, it's horrifying. And I am putting out this song and giving money to an amazing organization that works to get green leaders in power. It's like the least I can feel like I can do.
1: Well, it is a very powerful song, and we're going to hear it right now. This is Joby Riccio, Wildfire Season.

0: Joby Riccio, Wildfire Season. It's from her new album, Face the Feeling, coming out May 15th. Joby, I want to thank you so much for being here. I enjoyed this conversation with you so much. Thank you.
1: I enjoyed this too.
0: I'm Raina Duras, back in a moment with more World Cafe.
2: 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Hope you're having a wonderful Friday morning, and thanks so much for listening. I'm Dan Gannon. The work of Bemidji artist Paula Swenson is on display at the Watermark Art Center now through July 25th, with works that have never been seen before. Swenson died earlier this year, and there is a celebration of her life Friday, May 15th, from 2 to 4:30 p.m. at the Loft Event Center in downtown Bemidji. 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The Ripple River Gallery near Deerwood presents the exhibit We Are All Human by clay artist Nathan Bray. 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
0: 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Now, Joby grew up listening to John Prine. She told her story of meeting him. She was awarded the John Prine Songwriters Fellowship. So let's listen to some John Prine here with Bonnie Raitt. It's Angel from Montgomery.

0: can one man give?
1: Kurt Vile with John Prine. That was How Lucky. Kurt said that recording that was probably the single most special musical moment in his life. I want to say thank you again at the end of this hour of World Cafe to Joby Riccio for being on the show. And thank you to World Cafe senior producer Kimberly Junod for her work on that session. Thank you as well to our affiliates all across the country who bring this show to you. We produce it at WXPN at the University of Pennsylvania in Philadelphia. I'm Raina Duris. 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
3: 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My name is Dan Gannon. Thanks so much for listening. The National Weather Service has issued a red flag warning with critical fire weather conditions for today, Friday, until 9 p.m. Weather in our listening region in northern Minnesota today, sunny, highs in the upper 70s to low 80s, breezy west winds gusting up to 35 miles per hour. Clear tonight, lows 48 to 50, and those breezy winds continue gusting up to 25 or 30 miles per hour. Saturday, sunny with highs in the upper 60s to mid 70s, northwest winds 5 to 25 miles per hour. Evening lows in the mid 40s with increasing clouds, and Sunday, showers and thunderstorms likely, highs in the mid 50s to mid 60s. East winds 15 to 20 miles per hour, gusting up to 30. Kick It with KAXE is back on Thursday, May 28th for our annual meeting and a concert with the Cactus Blossoms and Rangers. 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Now let's get you back to the World Cafe.
1: Steven Sanchez has a lot of heart. You can hear it in this song that he says was inspired by his grandparents. I'll tell you more about that. It is called Sweet Love. It is coming up. You'll also hear this song about having a heart that doesn't seem to be working quite right by Sharp Pins. That's I Don't Have the Heart, new from Sharp Pins. And new music this hour from a band called Victory Land from their debut album, My Heart is a Room with No Cameras. All those tunes and more on the way. I'm Raina Duris, and this is World Cafe.
4: This is the setlist on KAXE, where we highlight live music around the area for the upcoming week. I'm Malachi Coons. We are looking at five shows this Thursday, Friday, and Saturday, May 14th through the 16th, in Virginia, Coleraine, Aiken, Bemidji, and Park Rapids. First up, Carl Sundquist has an EP release show at Chair in Virginia Thursday at 7. Sundquist is an Iron Range Americana and folk rock singer-songwriter who also leads the band Owler. His debut EP is called Owl Over Fox, and after his solo show, Owler will also perform this Thursday at Chair in Virginia. On Friday, the Militici Trio are at Smoke on the Water. This Sam Miltich project focuses more on the Eastern European and Balkan folk traditions than the hot club and straight-ahead jazz of his regular group. Friday, 5 p.m. in Coleraine. Later that night, Americana and folk singer-songwriter Eli Gardner is playing Sampa Gita in Aiken. He is a thoughtful songwriter inspired by artists like John Moreland and Jason Isbell. He recently dropped a new single called Silver. Eli Gardner, 7 p.m. Friday in Aiken. On to Saturday, Corey Medina is playing a duo show at Sundown Records at 6 p.m. Joining him will be Eric Sundin, drummer from The Brothers, for a stripped-down take on their normal electric blues. It's in Bemidji this Saturday at Sundown Records. And finally, you can catch Scarlet Woods at Revel Brewing in Park Rapids Saturday at 7. The folk rock singer-songwriter pairs smart songwriting with her terrific jazz guitar chops. Revel Brewing Saturday night. The set list is made possible by the Arts and Cultural Heritage Fund, and we'll post the latest edition every Wednesday at KAXC.org.
1: Now, Victory Land is a new band out of Brooklyn, same city as this band who helped make Brooklyn one of the coolest places to be a musician during the aughts and 2010s. 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

0: effort.
1: Devin Gilfillian returns this June with a new album called Time Will Tell. This is World Cafe, Raina Duris with you. Devin released this song earlier this year to announce that new record, where he sounds like a soul singer in a Western movie. It's Devin Gilfillian, Hold On, Hourglass.

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2: 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My name is Dan Gannon. 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A Grand Rapids date will be scheduled later on this summer. 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Trained providers are available to serve fellow veterans 24 hours a day, 7 days a week by dialing 211. Ripple River Gallery near Deerwood presents the exhibit We Are All Human by clay artist Nathan Bray. There will be an artist reception Saturday, May 16th from 2 to 5. Now back to the World Cafe.
1: Hey, it is live from the archives. I'm Raina Duras with some exclusive World Cafe live tracks for you. And it is digraph day on Live from the Archives today. A digraph, in case you don't know, is when two letters together make a new sound. Like PH makes a sound. That's a digraph. Two artists with that PH digraph in their names today on Live from the Archives, starting with one who has two, actually. It's Phosphorescent, New Birth in New England, live for World Cafe.

You're live from the archive set. That was Northside Gal, recorded for World Cafe by J.D. McPherson. Before that, New Birth in New England, performed by Phosphorescent. This is World Cafe. When you hear your next artist, it may not surprise you to know that he first got into music by exploring his grandfather's record collection. It's got a real throwback retro vibe. But that is not the only way his grandparents influenced him. Steven Sanchez says this song is also inspired by their love for each other. And he says the active choice we have to make to love one another every day. And if that isn't sweet enough, his grandma and grandpa are also in the music video. It's called Sweet Love, Steven Sanchez.

0: The Great Divide, that's from Noah Kahan. New music that might take you back to the late 90s or early 2000s, next on World Cafe.
1: Hope you're having a wonderful Friday afternoon, and we really appreciate you listening to People Powered Radio, KAXE, KBXE. I'm Dan Gannon. Go for a spring serenity stroll Saturday, May 16th at Lake Bemidji State Park. 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Big thanks goes out to all our current business sponsors. Music going on tonight in the listening region. Kaylee will be at the Bemidji Public Library. That begins at 2 p.m. Sam Miletich and the Hot House Trio will be at Smoke on the Water in Coleraine. That starts at 5. Eli Gardner will be at Sampa Guida in Aiken. That begins at 7 p.m. And Teague Alexi will be at the Jack Pine Brewery in Baxter starting at 7 p.m. And now we'd like to return you to more from the World Cafe on KAXE, KBXE.
0: Hello, it is Raina. This is World Cafe. And if you are a fan of Pavement, and maybe if you also dabble in a little LCD sound system in that era of early 2000s indie rock, you may dig this new band out of Brooklyn. They are called Victory Land. This song is No Cameras, new on the Cafe.

0: Citizen Cope, sun's gonna rise, bringing you to the end of this edition of World Cafe. Thank you so much for letting me hang out with you and play you some songs today. 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My name is Raina Duras. 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

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You're tuned into On the River, our mix of old and new acoustic and electric folk rock, blues, jazz, and world music. And it's hosted mostly by volunteers like me, DJ Gina the Knife, every day. Appreciate y'all tuning in. I'll be with you till 4. Let's take a quick look at the weather and then we'll get into some tunes. We do have a National Weather Service red flag warning for critical fire weather conditions for today until 9 p.m. It has been so windy recently. I think I heard a couple days ago there was a fire on the other side of the lake in Bemidji. So just be cognizant of everything. I believe that one was actually started by a cigarette. So today it is sunny with highs 76 to 83. Breezy west wind 10 to 15. Gusta up to 35. Tonight is going to be mostly clear. Lows 48 to 50. Breezy west wind. Gusts up to 25 to 30 miles per hour. Saturday we're looking at sunny with highs 68 to 77. Northwest winds 5 to 25 miles per hour. Evening lows 43 to 48 with increasing clouds. And Sunday, we're looking at showers and thunderstorms likely. Highs in the mid-50s, mid-60s. East wind 15 to 20. And some gusts up to 30 miles per hour. Well, let's get into it. I'm going to start out today with Minnesota's own The Valdones with their song Love Me, Leave Me, which is being reissued on a 7-inch vinyl by Secret Stash Records, paired with their song All Day Long. Both originally recorded in 1971. That vinyl goes on sale today. So if you are a fan, I don't think there's a whole lot. So pick one up now and remember to support your local music scene. Let's get into it. This is Love Me, Leave Me.

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We are Northern Community Radio. I'm your volunteer host, DJ Gina the Knife. You're listening to On the River. You just heard this week's 1976 released album of the week, A Day at the Races by Queen. I will never not play Queen when requested, so I did. And that was the song Good Old Fashioned Lover Boy. Before that, we had some Enjambre off of their new album, De Nos Luz, with the song The Difference. This is a band I found last year, and I'm just really liking a lot of their stuff that they put out. It's kind of got a lot of retro futuristic vibes to them, too. So I highly recommend checking them out if you enjoyed that. We had some Junior Varsity prior to that with their new single Radio, and we started that set off with the Valdons with their song Love Me, Leave Me. That is a Minnesota band, which is being reissued on 7-inch vinyl by Secret Stash Records, paired with their other song All Day Long, both originally recorded in 1971, and you can pick that vinyl up today. It starts going on sale. And remember to support your local music scene. Speaking of local music, here at 2 p.m., Calais is at the Bemidji Public Library. If you'd like to go check that out. Did I just say library? I don't say library. I am a library person. And then also tonight, Teague Alexi is at Jack Pine Brewery in Baxter at 6 p.m. We receive support from the Keg and Cork in downtown Bemidji. It's an Irish pub serving the area since 1974. A kitchen open from 11 a.m. to 9 p.m. More at kegbemidji.com. Also, Kick It with KXE is back on Thursday, May 28th for our annual meeting and a concert with the Cactus Blossoms and Rangers. You can join us for an evening of updates from staff, volunteer awards, and live music on the patio of Rapids Brewing in Grand Rapids. 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Come meet your favorite volunteers, DJs, staff. It's a blast. Hope to see you there. How about we get back into some tunes? Up next, I have a new single from a movie called Lovers I had not heard of. I haven't seen it yet, but it's by Nathaniel Ratliff, which I love, and it's an amazing song. This is called Tommy's Song.

This is KAXE. We're broadcasting to northern Minnesota, like the sweetheart towns of Emily, Virginia, Effie, Isabella, and Aurora. You're listening to On the River, hosted mostly by volunteers like myself, DJ Gina the Knife, every day. We started that set with an excellent new single from Nathaniel Rateliff called Tommy's Song, and some Rudy after that with their new single, I'll Be Your Friend. I absolutely love this artist. If D&D was music, it'd be all Rudy music. I swear we all need a Rudy bard when we play. Completely takes me to fantasy. It's so good. If you enjoyed that, please check them out. And after that one, we had the Desladondas called Try Again off of their new album set to be released here on the 22nd of May called Don't Let Me Die, Volume 1. What else? Oh, I'm sorry. I got a little lost. And that's that. Hey, did you know donating stocks and mutual funds is a quick, easy way to support KAXE's future? You may receive tax benefits as well. You can call Sarah for details at 218-326-1234 for more information. Also, stuff going on in the area events. The work of Bemidji artist Paula Swenson is on display at the Watermark Art Center now through July 25th with works that have never been seen before. Swenson died earlier this year, and there is a celebration of her life Friday, May 15th today from 2 to 4:30 at the Loft Event Center in downtown Bemidji as well. And you can listen on Saturdays at 2 p.m. and Sundays at 3 p.m. for Shiro's Radio with Carmen Holtz, amplifying female voices in music. This week's guest is Arlo Parks. I'm talking about her third album, Ambiguous Desire, which sees Arlo's sound shifting to the dance floor. Yeah, that should be really interesting. I'm going to be tuning into that one. And we get back into some tunes. I have some music from Salty Dog off of their new album, Running Again. This is the song, Driving in the Night. Enjoy.

again.

That was the Gunter Kallman Choir with the song Daydream. I made up like the craziest narrative for how the Gunter Kallman Choir came about, and it's not pretty, and I refuse to learn the truth because I think mine's better. I hope you enjoyed that. I did. Before that, we had some Mama's Gun with the song You Make My Life a Better Place off of their 2018 album Golden Days. If you are a lead singer Andy Platt fan and have not listened to his other project, Young Gun Silver Fox, do it. It's so good. Before that, we had some Kane Colto, whom I've played before, but is making some really amazing music right now, and I can't play any of it, but this song, and I really wanted to get his name out there. So he's the son of an evangelical worship pastor who came out as gay and created what he calls Kentucky Latin Art Pop. He's a singer, artist, and violinist. He's out there making rad tunes, living his truth, and speaking out. Find him, give him some love, Kane Colto. And the song I played was called Chimosa. It's featuring Herhina DeMarco. So good. Check him out. And we started that set with a song from Salty Dog called Driving in the Night off of their new album, Running Again. This is KAXE. We're broadcasting to the small towns of northern Minnesota like Langby, Deer River, Cotton, and Baxter. 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I'm your volunteer host, DJ Jeannie the Knife. I'll be with you till 4 p.m. today. Sure appreciate you all tuning in. 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

What else we got on the events calendar quick, perhaps? I know there's things I want to get to today. All right. The Itasca Symphony Orchestra presents their season finale, Bold North, A Year in Wild Minnesota, Saturday, May 16th at 7 p.m. at the Rife Center in Grand Rapids. 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All right, let's get into it. Let's do it. Music, let's go. We got a new one by Sparkle Mommy off of their upcoming album that's due to be released on the 4th of June called In This Body. This is Note Vias.

That was Nick Waterhouse with his new song, Song for Winners. And before that, we had Strawberry Switchblade with their 1985 song, Ecstasy, Apple of My Eye, which the nephew had as a background music on one of his TikToks. I've been very much enjoying his musical taste as he gets older. It's excellent. Good job, Michael. And then we had some Jimi Hendrix Experience with the song Ain't No Tellin', and started that set off with Sparkle Mommy off of their upcoming album that's due to be released on the 4th of June called In This Body. I played the song No Te Vayas. This is 91.7 KAXE Grand Rapids, 90.5 KBXE Bemidji, and 89.9 Brainerd on your smart speaker. 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It's our mix of old and new, acoustic and electric, folk, rock, blues, jazz, and world music. I'm your volunteer host, DJ Gina the Knife. I'll be with you till 4 today. Appreciate you tuning in. Let's take a quick look at the weather again. There is a red warning, a fire warning going on till 9 p.m. tonight. But it's been pretty windy, so just keep your eyeballs out for any more of those. Maybe don't start fires while it's windy. Today it was sunny with highs 76 to 83, breezy west wind 10 to 15, gusts up to 35. Tonight is mostly clear, lows 48 to 50, breezy west wind, gusts up to 25 to 30 miles per hour. And Saturday we're looking at sunny with highs 68 to 77 with northwest winds 5 to 25 miles per hour. Evening lows 43 to 48 with increasing clouds. Sunday, we're looking at showers and thunderstorms likely. Highs in the mid-50s to mid-60s. East wind 15 to 20. Gusts up to 30. So if you're up here visiting, keep your eyeballs out for that weather. Up next, we have the KAXE album of the week called Electric Love by Brother Wallace. This is his debut album. He's a Georgia soul singer. Delivers a promise of string of killer singles channeling the sweaty gospel roots of early soul music. I've been really enjoying it, just digging through it this last week. I hope you enjoy it too. Here is the song You're the Man off of that album.

Ooh, this is KAXE, KBXE, Northern Community Radio. I'm your volunteer host, DJ Genie the Knife. You're listening to On the River. We started that set off with KAXE's album of the week, Electric Love, by Brother Wallace. Wallace grew up singing in church and became a music teacher before a chance meeting with Dan Taylor of The Heavy, and it kicked off his career. With Taylor producing, the pair travel throughout the world, wide world of soul music, making stops at the early R&B of Ray Charles, Sam Cooke's gospel and pop, Southern Soul's grittiness, and Motown's sweet horns. I've really been enjoying this week. Tell us what you think about the album of the week by texting 218-326-1234 and letting us know. I played the song. What song did I play by? You're the Man. Sorry, I had to look. I forgot. Let us know what you think about the album of the week. And after that, we had some Antibalas with the song Heaven Is Not For Everyone, and had some New York Dolls with their song Trash. Girl Tones after that with Again. That's a new song from them. And we ended with some Melvina Reynolds with It Isn't Nice for Heather. I got you. 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Nice catch. Let's just get right back into it. Another Minnesota band here. Y'all remember Wookie Foot? They came out with a Wookiest Footiest song ever about Minnesota. This is Wookie Foot with Minnesota. Enjoy.

Hey, Minnesota, we gotta get skilled up. You gotta know your rights. Take constitutional observer trainings. Know how to document and record to protect yourself and others. That's what it's all about.

This is KAXE, broadcasting in the townships of northern Minnesota like Arbo, Ten Lake, Balsam, and Deerwood. We started that set with a brand new song by Minnesota's own Wookie Foot called Minnesota. Went into some Lola Vina after that with Credo de Minnesota. And had a new single from Minnesota artist Tall Paul. I have not heard that name in forever, it feels like. One of those artists that I just kind of forgot about. Anyways, with Right to Remain, he's working with, and the song Ikogan Mikwam, and we ended that set with the Dream Eaters and their new song, Everything's Normal. 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I'm your volunteer host, DJ Gina the Knife. 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I got to get back to it. Yeah. And you can go ahead and go on kxe.org/volunteer to get more information about that, or simply text at 218-326-1234. Taking a breath. Our thanks goes out to Clock Owl Brewing in partnership with the Bucanaga Social Club, Fire in the Village and Iron Range Radiance. 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All right, let's get back into it. I was going to play this Casey Musgraves new song first, but my brother just lost his dog on Tuesday. That was like his ride or die, and I'm so sad about it, and I just happen to have a song lined up that's about puppy dogs. So I wanted to play that for Binks. R.I.P. Binks, I love you. Poor buddy. So this is the Rusty Snails with What a Dog Will Do. And then after that will be some Casey Musgraves.

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You are listening to On the River. Thanks so much for tuning in today. We started off that set with a song by the Rusty Snails with What a Dog Will Do. I dedicated that to my brother's dog that just recently passed on Tuesday. And I actually have two other friends that lost their pets too. So you know what? I'm just going to dedicate that to everybody who's lost their pet recently. It's just devastating. I feel so horrible for all of them. And it leaves a hole that is just unfillable. So my heart goes out to all of you. After that, we did a new one from Kacey Musgraves featuring Willie Nelson called Uncertain Texas off of her new album, Middle of Nowhere. And then went into Peter Drake with his song Forever. Then we had some Simon and Garfunkel with Baby Driver and ended with Nectar Wood and the song Stick Fight. 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Up next, I have a new one by Marlon Funaki called Skin. I really, really enjoy this guy. It's just really, really good. I hope you do too.

Whatever. 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She was all like, and I'm like, whatever. Then this chick comes up to me and she's all like, hey, aren't you that dude? And I'm like, yeah, whatever. So later, I'm at the pool hall and this girl comes up and she's all like, and I'm like, yeah, whatever.

And then at 3 a.m., I'm on the corner wearing my leather. This dude comes up and he's like, hey, punk. I'm like, yeah, whatever. Then I'm throwing dice in the alley. Officer Leroy comes up and he's like, hey, I thought I told you. And I'm like, yeah, whatever. Then up comes Zaffo. I'm like, yo, Zaffo, what's up? He's like, done. I'm like, that's cool.

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We started off that set with a new one from Marlon Funaki called Skin, and then we went into the song Psycho by Congolese duo Toei. And then had a new single by Jack White called Derecho de Monaco, which I think it was like one or two shows ago. I promised I'd play that for the Bemidji crew that had to go through one of those last year, which was, it's just still devastating to drive around here and like see everything so down. It's really sad. Just horrible. Anyways. And then we ended that set with United States of Whatever by Liam Lynch. That song just popped into my head one day. It was weird. I hadn't heard that in forever. Appreciate y'all tuning in. This is On the River. I'm your volunteer host, DJ G to the Knife. I'll be with you till 4 p.m. today. I'm going to take one more look at the weather. Pretty much the main thing right now, the National Weather Service has issued a red flag warning with critical fire weather conditions for today until 9 p.m. tonight, but keep your ears out just in case that changes. If the wind is not dying down, maybe wait till tomorrow. See how it is. It's pretty dry out there. Right now in Brainerd, you are at 81. Grand Rapids is at 78. And Bemidji area is 71 degrees. How about we get back into it? I don't think I have anything else for you. I got a bunch more great stuff coming up, including the first music any of the Beastie Boys has released since Adam's passing. So I hope you can stick around for that. Mike D just released a new single, so I'll be playing that later on in the show. But for now, let's get into some Pearl and the Oysters off of their new album set to be released on the 26th of June called Monkey Mind. This is the song Doom Mood off said album. Enjoy.

Hey, hey, that was The Ruts and Babylon's Bourbon. Sorry. Before that was The Go-Go's with Beatnik Beach. And prior to that, we had some Sturgill Simpson with his take on Nirvana's song In Bloom. I've really been digging his reprise of his 2024 persona, Johnny Blue Skies. The new album, Mutiny After Midnight, is excellent, and I highly recommend checking it out. My last show, I played a song off of it. If you are a Sturgill Simpson fan, definitely check it out. Also, if you are a vinyl collector, that album belongs on vinyl. I am planning on getting it. And before that, we started off the set with Pearl and Oyster with the song Doom Mood. That's off of their new album that will be available on June 26th next month, called Monkey Mind. This is KXE. We're broadcasting in the small towns of northern Minnesota like Tower, Hill City, Waubun, and Crosby. 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It's a mix of old and new acoustic and electric folk, blues, rock, jazz, and world music. I'm your volunteer host, DJ Gina the Knife. 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I wanted to go into, if you have wanted to get involved in KAXE but not on air, we are currently looking for candidates for the KAXE Board of Directors. 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Most meetings will be via Zoom. Application deadline is May 22nd. You can email Sarah at kaxe.org if you are interested in that. Let's get back into some tunes. I made myself out of breath there. All right, what do we got? Oh, up next we have Dutch-Turkish psychedelic rock group Altın Gün off of their new album, Grip. This is the song Zuluf Dukulmus Yüz. Say that 10 times fast. Enjoy.

We started off that set with Dutch Turkish psychedelic group Alton Goon off their new album Greep. I played the song Zaloof Dukulumus Use off of it. And after that, we had some Maki with Get Down featuring Naya Andrews. And went into some Mark Rebillet after that with Vibes All Right. And ended with a new one, which you just heard, which was Ricky Chilton with the song The Only HVAC Man on Mercury. He's been kind of dropping a lot of different new tunes. He has one album. I think this is the second one. I've been trying to do a little more information, but Google is trash. So check him out if you enjoyed that song. He's pretty funny. Programming is supported in part by Kebs Records, located in downtown Bovee since 2016, offering an expanded selection of records, including blues, jazz, soundtracks, and more. Hours and information at KebsRecords.com. Also, you can go for a spring serenity stroll Saturday, May 16th at Lake Bemidji State Park. You can meet in the West Picnic area by the lake at 10 a.m. Take a guided journey to promote relaxation, mindfulness, and well-being on the 1 mile Rocky Point Trail. And the Knights of Columbus are going to host a pancake breakfast Sunday, May 17th from 9 to 12:30 at the St. Joseph's Catholic Church in Grand Rapids. Free will donations will support Itasca County Habitat for Humanity. Some stuff going on locally that you can do. But how about we get back into it? I have some Weldon Irvine up next off of his The Sisters album. This is Morning Sunshine.

This is KAXE, broadcasting in the small towns and townships of northern Minnesota like Marby, Swatara, Nisswa, and Cass Lake. We started that set off with Weldon Irvine and the song Morning Sunrise. I said sunshine, I don't know why, but that's okay. I think we all get it. And then we went into some May and Don Simone's and their new single Courage, and had a new single from The Sacred Souls called Any Old Fool after that. And we ended with another new single from Amonzi, this time with the song Go Where You're Wanted. I am going to have to look. I've been meaning to look up more about her, and I have not had the time, but I'm interested and I enjoy her tunes. Hey, who's? I'm your volunteer host, DJ Genie the Knife, bringing you on the river from 1 to 4 p.m. today. Up next, we'll have All Things Considered until 6 p.m. Then, As It Happens after that, until 7 p.m. And DJ Deborah Ann will be in from 7 to 10 p.m. to bring you another round of On the River with her amazing sets. Definitely tune in for that. You can also get a head start on spring cleaning with KAXE's Cars program. Your unwanted vehicle will be towed away for free, and the proceeds fuel all your favorite programs on KAXE, KBXE. It's quick, it's easy, there's no

that, my day is almost done here. Yeah, up next I have the first song released by any of the members of the Beastie Boys since Adam passed away, MCA. Here is Mike D with Switch It Up. Kind of reminds me of the Hello Nasty days. I hope you enjoy it.

0: That was Lime Garden off of their new album, Maybe Not Tonight, called Cross My Heart. And prior to that, we had The Eels with their song Prize Fighter, and started that set off with Mike D and the first song any of the Beastie Boys have released since they officially disbanded after the tragic passing of MCA, called Switch Up. I don't know if he'll be coming out with more stuff or not. I saw he did like a live show, and that's actually how I found out that he'd come out with a new song. So I don't know. I'm excited. I am. I'm a huge Beastie Boys fan, have been forever. So like that was a hard one. But yeah, hopefully he continues on. It's not that bad. It's good. All right, I'm going to take another look at the weather here before I leave y'all to All Things Considered coming up next. Pretty much the main thing, the National Weather Service has issued a red flag warning with critical fire weather conditions for today until 9 p.m. That may continue into tomorrow. It's been really windy the last few days, so just, you know, be aware. Today, it's been sunny with highs 76 to 83, breezy wind, west winds 10 to 15, gusts up to 35. Tonight, mostly clear, lows 48 to 50, breezy west winds, gusts up to 25 to 30 miles per hour. Saturday is going to be sunny with highs 68 to 77, northwest winds 5 to 25 miles per hour. Evening lows 43 to 48 with increasing clouds. And if you're in from out of town and might be leaving on Sunday, we're looking at maybe some showers and thunderstorms are likely. Highs in the mid-50s to mid-60s. East wind 15 to 20 and some gusts up to 30. So just enjoy the weather. It's absolutely gorgeous out. I know I've been kind of harping on this red flag warning or no fire warning, but yeah, it's important. It's important right now. It's pretty dry still, so let's get some rain and then we can have fires. What else did I want to get into quick? Bemidji, you're at 72 degrees. Grand Rapids, you're at 79. And Brainerd, you're at 82. I just wanted to go over one more time. Kick It with KXE is back on Thursday, May 28th for our annual meeting and a concert with the Cactus Blossoms and Rangers. You can join us for an evening of updates from staff, volunteer awards, and live music on the patio of Rapids Brewing in Grand Rapids. 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Come meet your favorite DJs, guys. Well, I guess that's that. I'm your volunteer host, DJ Gina the Knife, and you've been listening to On the River, our mix of old and new acoustic and electric, folk rock, blues, jazz, and world music. We're telling the stories about northern Minnesota through music, conversation, and events. Thanks so much for tuning in today and hanging with me. I'll be back on Friday, the 5th of June. Until then, have a great weekend and keep it sleazy with this song stuck in your head like it is in mine. Kapla.
1: Oh, I know I'm drunk now. Ladies and gentlemen, I forgot my favorite man sitting over there. His name is
2: Mr. Doubleina, Mr. Bob Doubleina, Mr. Doubleina, Mr. Bob Doubleina.

0: still historic high numbers of people in immigration detention, and the administration began buying warehouses to convert them into detention facilities.
1: Immigration messaging from the Trump administration has changed, but policies on the ground have not.
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1: I'm Elsa Chang.
2: And I'm Sasha Pfeiffer. The White House will hold a prayer event this weekend with a lineup that's almost entirely Christian.
3: 75% of Republicans say they convey a positive view of religion's role in public life. That's about double the share of Democrats.
1: Also, government officials in Iran are confiscating property from people who are deemed as critics of the regime.
2: And I talk with actress Hayden Panettiere about her new memoir.
4: If I was going to write about my life and set the record straight, I needed to show people the full picture.
1: Those stories and more after the summary of the day's news.
5: Live from NPR News in Washington, I'm Janine Herbst. President Trump is flying back to the U.S. after wrapping up his state visit to China. NPR's Tamara Keith reports he's hailing business deals for American companies and farmers, though few details have been released.
6: As Trump's trip to China was winding down, he again offered praise for Chinese President Xi Jinping.
7: This has been an incredible visit. I think a lot of good has come of it. We've made some fantastic trade deals, great for both countries.
6: In an earlier interview with Sean Hannity of Fox News, Trump said China has agreed to order 200 Boeing airplanes and will be buying a lot of soybeans from American farmers, though similar previous commitments have failed to materialize. Trump also said he and Xi discussed the war with Iran and agreed that the Strait of Hormuz needs to be reopened. Tamara Keith, NPR News, Beijing.
5: The redistricting war President Trump kicked off last year seems to finally be coming to a close, and Republicans have largely come out on top. But as NPR's Miles Parks reports, states are already making plans for after this year's midterms.
8: This week, numerous state houses responded to a recent Supreme Court decision that weakened protections in the Voting Rights Act. Louisiana Republicans passed a new map that eliminated one of two districts currently held by Black Democratic lawmakers. In Mississippi and Georgia, however, lawmakers there said they don't plan to redistrict before the midterms, but they may try to eliminate Democratic-held districts ahead of 2028. In the bigger picture, experts worry that all this political maneuvering is fueling a cynicism in the American public. Karen Brinson Bell used to oversee elections in North Carolina.
9: Voters are just, are they going to show up? Are they just sickened by the whole situation?
8: She also noted midterms already lag presidential years in terms of turnout. Miles Parks, NPR News, Washington.
5: More Americans are living in households with at least three generations. That's according to new data from Realtor.com. NPR's Stephen Basaha reports living with more family members is helping homeowners with affordability.
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5: Wall Street lower by the closing bell, the Dow down 537 points, the Nasdaq down 410. This is NPR News. Florida's Attorney General has issued a subpoena to the NFL over the league's use of the Rooney Rule. That 2003 rule requires NFL teams to interview people of color or women for top jobs. NPR's Andrea Hsu has more.
13: Florida Attorney General James Uthmeyer launched his battle against the Rooney Rule back in March, posting a video to X.
14: Florida law is clear. Hiring decisions cannot be based on race. That's discrimination.
13: The NFL has maintained that the Rooney Rule is not a hiring mandate, but rather a way for the league to expand the pool of applicants and help teams find the best talent. Corporate policies modeled on the Rooney Rule proliferated after the murder of George Floyd in 2020. Such hiring practices were widely considered legal. But more recently, companies have backed away from their DEI-related efforts. The Trump administration has warned that any consideration of race and sex in the hiring process could be unlawful. Andrea Hsu, NPR News.
5: The Texas Supreme Court today refused to declare that the Democratic lawmakers who briefly left the state in 2025 to block a vote on new congressional maps pushed by President Trump had vacated their offices. Governor Greg Abbott and state Republicans wanted the Democrats punished for allegedly abandoning those offices. Democrats say they were exercising their right to dissent. The state's high court says Abbott and other Republicans had already handled the matter through fines and noted the Democrats returned on their own in a few weeks. I'm Janine Herbst, and you're listening to NPR News from Washington.
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16: 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Weather tonight, mostly clear skies, lows 48 to 50 degrees, breezy west winds, gust up to 25 to 30 miles per hour. Tomorrow, sunny with highs 68 to 77, northwest winds 5 to 25 miles per hour.
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18: And I'm Elsa Chang in Culver City, California. Back in February, support for President Trump's mass deportation policy had plummeted. Two-thirds of Americans polled by NPR said that immigration enforcement had gone too far after agency officers killed two U.S. citizens in Minneapolis. The Trump administration has spent the past several months trying to regain public support ahead of the upcoming midterm elections. But what has actually changed? Well, NPR immigration correspondent Jimena Bustillo and NPR White House correspondent Franco Ordonez have been digging into that and join us now. Hello to both of you.
19: Hey, Elsa.
20: Hey, Elsa.
18: All right, Jimena, let's start with you. If last year was the year of immigration raids and city takeovers, how would you characterize this new phase of Trump's immigration plan?
20: The new phase is really just new leadership. Secretary Mark Wayne Mullen, former senator of Oklahoma, is just over a month into this new job. Mm-hmm. And it's a position that he was nominated for after President Trump removed Kristi Noem in the middle of the fallout of these large enforcement operations, particularly in Minneapolis. Now, Mullen pitched himself as a leader that could pull the agency out of the headlines. Here he is in an interview with Newsmax.
21: We're purposely trying to be a little bit more quiet. I made this very clear when we were moving forward with my nomination that I wanted to get DHS out of the headlines.
18: Purposely trying to be a little more quiet. Franco, what has that meant?
22: Yeah, I mean, it actually means like no more headline grabbing sweeps in Minneapolis and other cities. It's less talk about, quote, mass deportation. But really behind the scenes and operationally, the system is still expanding. I mean, Trump is pushing Congress, particularly Senate Republicans, to continue to move on legislation that would add billions for enforcement. The administration is pushing for more legal authorities. I mean, what clearly is happening, as evidenced by Mullen's comments, is a softening of the messaging. But if you look at the bigger picture, the broader one, the administration continues to move forward, and aggressively so.
18: Interesting. Okay, well, Jimena, on the ground, in reality, what has that involved so far?
20: Border Patrol Chief Michael Banks and ICE Acting Director Todd Lyons are amongst the people in leadership who are stepping away from their positions this month. Now, agency officials do say that thousands are still being arrested every week, and we are seeing the administration also move forward with things like the pauses of reviews of immigrant applications that have resulted in people losing status or work permits. So they are essentially full steam ahead still, even as we're seeing these broader changes in leadership. And the policies, therefore, are then still the same, even if they are not having those made-for-TV moments that Franco has described.
18: And this emphasis on messaging, even though the policies are still the same, Franco, is this just about the negative approval ratings, or is there more to this?
22: Well, I mean, I'd say politically, a lot of this is actually tied to the upcoming midterms. I mean, those early raids really created a lot of headaches for the administration. The widespread protests, their lawsuits, I mean, the bad imagery on TV, civilian deaths. Yeah. I mean, all that impacted polls and support. And then you add to the mix that Congress is debating tens of billions of dollars in enforcement. Those dynamics, they just feed off of each other.
0: Absolutely. But can we just put this in context? Because they got like $75 billion last year. And now Congress wants to give them enough money to avoid having to come back for more for 3 years. What does all of that money get them?
20: Mm-hmm. So the $75 billion is also only for Immigration and Customs Enforcement. That's not even counting billions more that Border Patrol is getting. But essentially, for ICE, we can divide this up into two buckets. So one bucket is money for more staff and personnel. And the second bucket is to increase detention space and capacity. About $45 billion of that $75 is just for detention space.
0: Okay. And what else do we know about how they're actually spending all of this money?
20: Yeah, I mean, I saw this in action last week when I was at the Border Security Expo in Phoenix, Arizona, where I saw dozens of private companies coming to show off their new technology and gear that ICE and Border Patrol could be interested in buying. One top ICE official even said during a panel that especially with the potential of 3-year funding coming from Congress, he has a shopping list and he is ready. Now, they have also said that they hired 12,000 people just for ICE. Many of those are deportation officers, but about 2,000 lawyers to represent the agency in immigration court and additional other investigators. They are also looking for ways to expand that detention capacity I mentioned. We're seeing still historic high numbers of people in immigration detention. And the administration, as we know, began buying warehouses earlier this year to convert them into detention facilities, as well as utilizing private prison contracts.
0: Mm. Well, Franco, immigration was such a huge part of the 2024 campaign, and Trump has boasted that it was one of the issues that actually won him the White House again. So is immigration still popular with the Republican base?
22: Yeah, for sure. I mean, it's very popular with the base. But it's also true that the issue has become more complicated for all the reasons that we're discussing. I mean, even some Republicans are concerned about how the enforcement was being carried out. So it's a shift in methods, not goals. It's more political, but not ideological. I mean, immigration continues to be an issue that Republicans can count on. They still pull ahead of Democrats on immigration. And that's really important right now for Republicans, especially with all the other challenges they face heading into these midterms. Those are concerns about economy, affordability challenges, and of course, the lack of enthusiasm.
0: Okay, well, if the base is still with Trump, why are Republicans still concerned?
22: Well, I mean, the base is with Trump, but it's unclear how much of the base will actually show up in the midterms. Mm. When Trump is not on the ballot, the base just doesn't turn out in the same way. That enthusiasm is not the same. Mm-hmm. And that means more moderate Republicans and especially independents will play a more significant role. And those voters are broadly more concerned about these enforcement measures, as well as the economy and other issues.
20: Right. And both parties right now are grappling with how to frame the issue of immigration. You know, Democrats are seeing an opportunity to take a grab on the issue that was a major loser for them in 2024, particularly when pivoting to talking about enforcement tactics. But Republicans are also trying to figure out how to make the mass deportation strategy appealing to voters, especially after the chaotic start to the year.
0: That is NPR's Ximena Bustillo and Franco Ordonez. Thank you to both of you.
22: Thank you.
20: Thank you.
3: In Iran, speaking out against the current regime can get you in trouble. That includes even commenting on the war. Now, Iranian authorities have upped the punishments for people it says are dissidents. NPR's Emily Fang reports.
19: Professor Ali Sharifi Zarchi is used to threats. During a 2022 protest in Iran, the Women Life Freedom Movement, Zarchi boycotted teaching classes.
23: They dismissed me from the university.
19: Then this past January, when Iran's government and security forces began killing and executing thousands of demonstrators,
23: I wrote a tweet that Ali Khamenei is not my leader.
19: Khamenei, Iran's supreme leader, killed by the U.S. and Israel soon after the start of the U.S. and Israel war in Iran this year.
23: I was 100% confident that after writing that tweet, the whole situation for my life would change.
19: Zarchi is now living in hiding outside of Iran. And soon after leaving the country, one of his students forwarded to him an official message published by Iran's judiciary declaring punishment.
23: That my property will be taken over by the government.
19: His apartment in Iran's Yazd province was being taken over by the regime in March for what they say was collaboration with what they call the American-Israeli terrorist enemy. So far, Iran has announced it is confiscating property for more than 50 people for this. Collaboration here seems to be defined very loosely. Two Iranians told NPR they had received text messages despite an ongoing telecommunications blackout in Iran, warning them that speaking to foreign media could result in property confiscation as well. They asked NPR not to identify them for fear of reprisal. And then there's this man, the famed Iranian pop singer Mohsin Yaghani. He shared a video of U.S. President Trump at the start of the war, implying the conflict was bad karma for Iran killing protesters back in January. An Iranian state news agency said his properties had been among those seized by the government. Iranian soccer player Sardar Azmoun has been in hot water as well, ever since he shared photographs in which he shakes hands with leaders in the United Arab Emirates, where he plays, as heard here on an Emirati soccer club. But the UAE is considered an enemy in Iran, and Iran has been launching dozens of drones and missiles at it this year. Iranian media says Azmoun has been expelled from Iran's national team as a result and his property confiscated. Iran's foreign ministry did not respond to an NPR request for comment on these confiscations before the story was broadcast.
23: So I had my home and one or two other properties.
19: This is Zarchi again, the university professor. He says he spent 25 years saving up his modest academic salary and doing some consulting work to buy these properties.
23: It might seem very strange in the U.S., in the Europe, that somebody tells, okay, your property is just simply taken by the government because of a few tweets. But in the Islamic Republic behavior, it's very normal.
19: But he consoles himself that he has not lost as much as other Iranians.
23: I thought about many parents who lost their beloved children by the regime.
19: He says the loss of his property is not comparable in value to a single drop of blood from these children. Emily Fang, NPR News, Van, Turkey.

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2: On today's date, May 15th, 1989, the pin cherries began blooming. Juneberries are the first of the big white trees, shrubs to bloom, followed by Canada plum, and then the pin cherry. And they fall pretty fast, like one, two, three. Not much more than a week will separate the blooming of the juneberry and the blooming of the pin cherry. The pin cherries are tall, red-barked trees with white lenticels, and the flowers are white and five-petaled, just like the juneberry, but a little more rounded, and the petals are a little shorter. The juneberry tends to have a half to three-quarter inch long white petal that's kind of thin, and the pin cherry has a shorter petal, probably a half inch long, and more squat and rounded. So they're easy to tell apart, and of course, the berries are remarkably different. The pin cherry, if you try to wait until it gets sweet, you're likely to end up not eating any pin cherries because the birds will consume them. The juneberries are sweet from the beginning.
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0: 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I'm Elsa Chang.
4: And I'm Sasha Pfeiffer. Lots of famous movie and TV stars get their start in acting as kids, but Hayden Panettiere was really a child actor. You might even call her an infant actor.
5: Oh, I was 8 months old when I started baby modeling, and I did my first commercial when I was 11 months old, which was actually a toy train commercial, play school toy train commercial.
4: After that, she kept acting steadily. Maybe you've seen her in Heroes or Scream or Remember the Titans or Nashville playing sassy country music starlet Juliet Barnes.
6: There's a perception that you're
7: wildly successful.
6: Look, legends have played the Ryman stage. People with long and storied careers. And considering the brevity of yours and your recent troubles, I would say that
7: I have kept this label relevant and made you a lot of money.
6: Juliet, hold on.
7: You too.
4: Now, at age 36, Panettiere has a memoir out. It's called This Is Me, A Reckoning. She told me that as she looks back at her career, she feels that she lost the chance to have what she calls a normal childhood.
5: It was like I was trying to fit into two different worlds. One was a very adult world, which was the industry, and one was the world of just being a normal kid, and struggled with both in different ways, but I desperately wanted to fit in. That's what I wanted more than anything.
4: To fit in no matter which world you were in, the adult world or the child world?
5: Yeah, I fit more easily into the adult world, oddly enough, but I desperately wanted to fit. I wanted to have friends that were my age. I wanted to go to school like a normal kid. I wanted to play sports. And I did get to do a lot of those things, but people didn't look at my peers didn't look at me as one of them.
4: There's a story you tell in your memoir about being really good at crying on command on
5: yes,
4: set.
5: Yes, my trigger tears.
4: Your trigger tears, exactly. I can see how in certain situations in life, that'd be a pretty, you know, useful, impressive skill. Although in retrospect, you write that you didn't feel like that was such a great thing for you.
5: It was a skill set that was very beneficial to me as an actor and in the industry. But as soon as they figured out that I could cry on cue, it was almost like it was written into every scene, every storyline. But the more I did it, the mental place I had to go, like when I was a child, it was very simple. You know, I just had to think about, you know, an animal that I loved dying. And then as I got older and older, I became number and number to that. And the thoughts and the places that I had to go in my head became darker and darker. And how could that not have an emotional impact over time on you?
8: To have to think of traumatic or tragic
5: very
8: things
5: traumatic,
8: to
5: very
8: get those
5: dark.
8: Tears to flow.
5: Yeah. And then I would get praise afterwards, which made it very strange. It was like that emotional pain. I was, you know, patted on the back and applauded for going to those places. But there I was in this very dark emotional place. And as I got older, when I was a child, it was easy for me to jump in and out of the characters. But as I got older, it was harder and harder. And I had to take more of a running start, if that makes sense.
8: Yeah.
5: And it was harder for me to pull myself out of those dark moments.
8: Yeah, I bet. You do not shy away from very tough topics in your memoir. Eventual drug and alcohol problems,
5: no.
8: Your treatment for that. In fact, you say that the fourth season of Nashville mirrored your own life. Would you share a little bit about what you mean by that?
5: Oh, I mean, it was everything. In the beginning, I thought, wow, this is just a coincidence. You know, whether it was in the beginning of playing Juliet, it was me struggling with a mother-daughter relationship, a very toxic mother-daughter relationship. I thought that was just a coincidence. And then it started being dating, you know, football players. And then it went into postpartum depression and alcoholism and drug addiction and really, really dark subject matter that I was struggling with in real life, and having to go to set every day and play that out as her. I stopped being able to tell where the character started and where, you know, I ended. Like, we were just mushed together.
8: I want to ask about your relationship with your former longtime partner, and at one point your fiance, the daughter you had together, and you eventually losing custody of your daughter. There's a very heavy line in your book where you write, "No one should ever have to raise a child on FaceTime." How much are the two of them, your daughter and your former partner, part of your life now?
5: I mean, I travel as much as I can. I spend as much time as I can with her. I have a great relationship with, co-parenting relationship with Vlad. I'm incredibly grateful for. I have a relationship with my daughter. If I can't be there with her physically, then I talk to her all the time on FaceTime. And she's getting to that age where she's reaching out more and more to mommy, which is beautiful. But I feel like we've developed a relationship that's unique and different than most parents get to have with their children. Hopefully, you know, a growing friendship too.
8: Why did you want to be so open about all of that?
5: I was pretty, I mean, it was just, if I was going to write about my life and set the record straight, I needed to really go there. I needed to show people the full picture of my life. And if I left out certain parts, I didn't feel like people would be able to get the full image of who I am.
8: Because of your own experiences, you've said that you want your daughter to have the ability to live a private life. How is that going for her?
5: Oh, it's perfect. It's amazing. It's everything that that I wanted for her. And it's incredible to watch her thrive. It's incredible to watch her as a parent have friends and not struggle socially. She, you know, we want to protect our children from going through the traumas that we went through, and to see her thrive in areas that I struggled in is the greatest gift.
8: You know, we always hear that one of the things about life is how do you overcome adversity? And I guess your book is a really big lesson in how you do that.
5: Yeah. Yeah, I hope so. I think so. It's made me stronger. It's opened some wounds, but I'm healing and I'm okay with my scars.
8: I'm glad to hear it. That is Hayden Panettiere. She's an actor, and her memoir is called This Is Me, A Reckoning. Hayden, thank you for talking about this.
5: Thank you so much.

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2: This is National Native News. I'm Jill Freitas. Governor Mike Dunleavy issued a disaster declaration Monday for two interior Alaska communities after they were inundated with severe ice jam flooding. The declaration covers the areas of Chalkeetsik on the Black River and Hughes on the Koyukuk River. Jeremy Zidek is a spokesperson for the State Division of Homeland Security and Emergency Management. He says almost a dozen homes became flooded in Chalkeetsik, but the situation is especially dire in Hughes. The state is working to deliver emergency supplies to the community, but the water is still high.
3: They had water and ice on their runway. The water has gone down a little bit, but the runway is not serviceable by fixed-wing aircraft at this time. We're looking at an alternate runway that is nearby.
2: He says when the flooding peaked on May 9th, most of the community's nearly 80 residents had to shelter at the Hughes Tribal Hall. Zidek says spring breakup is in full swing and the danger hasn't passed for many riverside communities in the interior.
3: We're still looking at other areas of the state that could be impacted by ice jam flooding. And so if there is a necessity to add new areas, the governor will consider the information that we provide to him and then make that determination.
2: In addition to activating the state's emergency response capabilities, the governor's disaster declaration also opens up several assistance programs for the affected areas. The state's public assistance program focuses on restoring essential infrastructure and can be accessed by local governments, tribes, and nonprofits. And its individual assistance and temporary housing programs can help individuals and families recover from flood-related property damage. Zidek says the state will release more information about those programs in the coming days. This story was provided by KUAC's Shelby Herbert. On Wednesday, a House committee met to review President Trump's funding proposal for the Interior Department. As KJZZ's Gabriel Pietrasio reports, a Southern Arizona congresswoman took that opportunity to talk about the recent destruction of a sacred border wall site.
4: Interior Secretary Doug Burgum testified that federal officials apologized to the Funa'afam Nation weeks after a border wall contractor bulldozed Las Playas Intaglio, a thousand-year-old archaeological site along the U.S.-Mexico boundary.
5: This is a super unfortunate thing that happened.
4: But Congresswoman Adelita Grijalva stressed words aren't enough.
6: I mean, unfortunately, once it's destroyed, you can't undo that.
4: Now, Grijalva fears another AFAM cultural site of concern, a desert oasis called Quito Baquito Springs, could be damaged next. It sits just south of Ajo, inside Oregon Pipe Cactus National Monument.
6: So will you commit that U.S. Fish and Wildlife Service and National Park Service avoid Quito Baquito Springs and minimize impact by not using groundwater within 5 miles and monitor those water levels closely?
5: That's a very specific thing that I won't jump ahead and commit to.
4: For National Native News, I'm Gabriel Pietrasio.
2: Divers are searching the waters of Gastineau Channel this week for a Juno man who disappeared nearly a year ago. Benjamin Benny Stepton vanished last June. His family believes he may have fallen or been pushed into the water near the downtown Seawalk. His brother, Martin Stepton Sr., says they haven't given up hope.
7: We just want to find our brother, you know, and we really miss our brother. And if we could get some closure to finding him, then that would be amazing.
2: The search, funded by Juneau Police, includes divers and underwater sonar vehicles. I'm Jill Freitas.
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12: 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I'm Sasha Pfeiffer in Washington.
13: And I'm Elsa Chang in Culver City, California. A day-long prayer event called Rededicate 250 is set to take place on the National Mall this Sunday. It's being organized by the Trump administration in partnership with private, mostly Christian organizations. To talk more about this event is NPR religion correspondent Jason DeRose. Hi, Jason.
14: Hello.
13: Okay, so what exactly is Rededicate 250?
14: Well, it's billed as a rededication of the country as one nation under God and a national jubilee of prayer, praise, and thanksgiving. Okay. Now, it's really part of an initiative called America Praise and Freedom 250 to mark the 250th birthday of the U.S., put together in partnership with, as you said, federal departments and agencies, religious leaders, businesses such as ExxonMobil and Palantir, and organizations like Moms for Liberty and the Museum of the Bible. The idea is to spark a kind of religious revival in the U.S. Here's Secretary of Defense Pete Hegseth, who's a prominent evangelical Christian within the Trump administration, announcing the event.
15: Our founders knew two simple truths. Our rights don't come from government. They come from God. And a nation is only as strong as its faith.
14: This prayer rally is taking place on May 17th, a day that George Washington called for as a day of prayer back in 1776.
13: Oh, wow. I didn't know that. Okay, so who's on the schedule to speak?
14: Well, Secretary Hegseth is on the list. Also, President Trump, Secretary of State Marco Rubio, House Speaker Mike Johnson. Among religious leaders, the head of the White House Faith Office, Paula White Kane, Evangelical Minister Franklin Graham, and Cardinal Timothy Dolan, the retired Catholic Archbishop of New York. Mm-hmm. Many of these folks, Elsa, have also spoken at the Republican National Conventions and GOP rallies during the Trump era. And all but one of the people on Sunday's schedule are conservative Christians. You know, white evangelicals are a major political base for Donald Trump.
13: Okay, so a lot of political and religious leaders expected, but all with the backing of the federal government, how much public support is there for this kind of mixing of religion and politics?
14: You know, just this week, Pew Research came out with a report about religion's influence in American government. A rising portion of Americans say religion is gaining influence in the U.S., but there's really a sharp political divide over what to make of that influence. Uh-huh. Chip Rotolo is the lead author of the Pew study.
16: 75% of Republicans say, you know, they convey a positive view of religion's role in public life by saying that religion's gaining influence and that's good, or it's losing influence and that's bad. That's about double the share of Democrats who say the same thing.
14: And among those who say it's a bad thing are some religious leaders, including critics of the Rededicate 250 event on Sunday.
13: Well, what's the argument of those religious leaders who oppose this event?
14: Well, they say it's bad for both religion and government. Adam Russell Taylor is a Baptist minister and head of the progressive Christian organization Sojourners. He says Sunday's event is really about showcasing one narrow sliver of Christians who support Donald Trump.
17: What we are seeing on the Mall with a predominantly group of white, far-right evangelical leaders that will be praying is a very Christian nationalist ideological version that is, in essence, being privileged and is being platformed.
14: Christian nationalism that he refers to there is this ideology that merges Christian identity and national identity, something that Taylor and many, many others say betrays the First Amendment's commitment to religious freedom.
13: That is NPR religion correspondent Jason DeRose. Thank you so much, Jason.
14: You're welcome.
18: In diplomacy, words matter. And the Trump administration is dramatically changing the way diplomats talk about refugees and migration. It's echoing language used by white nationalists, as NPR Michelle Kellerman reports.
19: Before he retired from the State Department last month, Robbie Marks says he had to learn a lot of new terms, like re-migration, that is, encouraging immigrants to go back to their home countries.
20: A term that's used in some parts of Europe on the far right to sort of describe a sort of cleansing of migrants from Europe.
19: Now he says it's one of the three main goals of his former office, which oversees America's refugee assistance programs. Another new priority was to resettle only white South Africans and no other refugees.
20: And then the third thing that we were told that we had to work on with all of our partners was to change the Overton window on how we talk about and treat refugees.
19: In political theory, changing the Overton window means mainstreaming fringe ideas. David Beer, the director of immigration studies at the Libertarian Cato Institute, puts it this way.
21: It really means providing legitimacy to concepts and ideas that before would have been politically toxic or seen as fringe.
19: And he says the State Department did just that this week by issuing a statement denouncing what it calls replacement immigration and promoting remigration.
21: The far right is interpreting it the same way as I'm interpreting it, which is an endorsement of ethnic cleansing and a total block to legal immigration.
19: A right-wing advocacy group, the John Birch Society, welcomed the statement, saying it shows that the, quote, great replacement isn't a conspiracy theory, but a policy of the UN. Groups like that accuse the UN of trying to replace white Americans with non-white immigrants and point to a decades-old UN report that uses the term replacement migration as evidence of their claim. But Beer says it's a statistical term, and the report was about whether immigration could offset population declines.
21: It has absolutely no stance on the policy. There's no recommendation for it. The idea that the UN was promoting it is totally inaccurate.
19: State Department spokesperson Tommy Pigott told NPR in a statement that, quote, the role of the United Nations in funding, organizing, and facilitating mass immigration into the United States is beyond dispute and without parallel. He did not provide examples, but said the UN established a, quote, end-to-end immigration highway, ferrying millions of illegal aliens up to the U.S. border. That, too, is twisting the facts, says Richard Gowan, a UN watcher at the International Crisis Group.
22: What UN officials want to do is promote regular, safe, legal migration, because in fact there is a recognition that many economies around the world do need migrants if they're going to grow and prosper. That's the focus. It's not some sort of grand redesign of the world population.
19: Gowan says UN diplomats had been expecting the Trump administration to disrupt the International Migration Review Forum last week when countries talked about ways to improve the treatment of migrants, but the U.S. didn't attend and only later put out that statement promoting what U.S. diplomats previously viewed as fringe ideas. Michelle Kellerman, NPR News, the State Department.

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1: 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I'm Andrew DeZingel. 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
3: With headlines from around the state, I'm Zan Holston. Coming up, fantastical fish take to the streets of Duluth.
4: A smelt lumberjack and a smelt doctor.
3: But first, as Minnesotans watch energy costs and electric demands keep rising, Red Lake Nation is moving toward generating more of its own power. The Tribal Nation is breaking ground today on its Makwa Solar Array, a 3-megawatt tribally owned solar project that will sell the power it generates, bringing income and future energy opportunities back to the reservation. The tribe has partnered with company Solar Bear. President Robert Blake says the project is another important step toward tribal energy sovereignty.
5: Any way that tribes can start generating and start thinking of outside the box ways of bringing in income to, you know, support programming on the reservation, I believe all hands on deck right now.
3: Blake says the project will also use agrivoltaics, essentially growing food beneath

0: Everyone wants land back. It's about self-determination. It's about us taking the reins from the federal government.
1: Fairbanks and other leaders, like District Representative Laura Lee Erickson, say planning will focus on education and keeping decisions within the community.
2: There's still a lot of important work for us to be done, but we remain committed to continuing this journey, addressing the ongoing needs, and building on the foundation we have set for you.
1: Minnesota lawmakers are moving through the final stretch at the Capitol. A workers' compensation bill cleared both chambers and is headed to Governor Tim Walz, as well as a human services policy bill focused on disability services and a veterans benefits bill. Walz is also expected to sign a bill making it a felony to impersonate a peace officer, use a fake squad car, police lights, or sirens. Lawmakers and Walz reached the framework for a deal to stabilize Hennepin County Medical Center, but it's not final yet. It still needs to be written into a bill and passed by the House and Senate before the session deadline. A bill allowing grocery stores to donate eggs to food shelves up to 30 days past their quality date is still alive and scheduled for a final vote Saturday. A package of gun safety bills stalled after passing the Senate. House DFL member Jamie Long says House Speaker, Republican Lisa Damith, is playing procedural games to keep the bill from coming to the floor.
3: And I'm wondering if you are going to allow a vote before the end of session on Senate File 4067.
4: The bill is being reviewed.
1: Former Minnesota State Senator Justin Eichhorn pleaded guilty in federal court to a lesser charge that may reduce his potential prison sentence. The Grand Rapids Republican pled guilty to attempted possession of child pornography instead of the previous solicitation-related charge. He was arrested last year in a sexting and resigned from office. He faces up to 21 months in prison. A sentencing date has not been set. A massive spring bird migration is moving over Minnesota. You can watch it happen on radar. Birdcast estimates that 44 million birds crossed the state Wednesday night, with millions more expected through tonight and into Saturday morning. Wildlife experts say bright lights can confuse night-migrating birds and draw them into buildings. Help out by turning off unnecessary lights from 11 p.m. to 6 a.m. throughout the weekend. Check the live maps at birdcast.org. And finally, the smelts are running in Duluth, and so are the puppets. The Magic Smelt Puppet Troop's annual Run Smelt Run Parade returns for its 13th year Sunday to celebrate the tiny silver fish, with giant fish puppets, a brass band-led second-line parade, and a whole silver-clad smelt kingdom marching down the lake walk. Troop founder Jim Ure says the parade started as a playful take on the real spring smelt run when the smelt move out of Lake Superior and into streams to spawn. Ure says part of the fun is seeing what people bring from home.
5: Last year there was a baseball smelt, and you know, we've had an astronaut smelt, and these are people who just make their costumes at home.
1: He encourages people to come dressed for the party and to wear silver. The parade starts near the aerial lift bridge and ends with a smelt fry and celebration at Zeitgeist Arts. For North Star Stories, I'm Zan Holston.
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7: News, this is All Things Considered. I'm Elsa Chang.
8: And I'm Sasha Pfeiffer. The Americans who returned from the cruise ship hit with a hantavirus outbreak will be monitored for several weeks in case they develop symptoms. Most are in Nebraska, although health officials say some might continue monitoring from home. NPR's Ping Huang reports on what quarantine is like.
9: More than a dozen American cruisegoers returned to the U.S. this week and went straight to the quarantine facilities at the University of Nebraska Medical Center. Jake Rosmarin, a travel influencer from Boston, was one of them. On Instagram, he said the first few days have been okay. There even seemed to be bright spots.
10: And the nurses just delivered me an iced horchata shaken espresso with oat milk and vanilla cold foam. And I'm literally in heaven. I'm going to take my first sip.
9: He took a big sip off the top.
10: Oh, this is everything I needed right now. Wow.
9: Rosmarin showed off his room, a closet, bathroom, TV, exercise bike. He keeps the shades down against the media trucks outside. He's a few days into a 42-day quarantine after being potentially exposed to the hantavirus but having no symptoms. He's monitored daily in case some develop. Hantavirus is not easy to catch, but it can be deadly. Dr. David Fitter is running the Centers for Disease Control and Prevention's hantavirus response.
11: The people that are in Nebraska currently, they have been encouraged to stay in Nebraska. It is a fantastic facility.
9: Passengers there have staff looking out for them. They won't infect other people, and they're close to top medical care. But Fitter also says after an assessment of their medical

0: conditions and living situations, some may be cleared to monitor from home. They would join around 20 Americans already doing that. Some left the cruise before the outbreak was known. Others were potentially exposed after sitting close to a sick passenger on a plane. Dr. Sandra Valenciano, health director for Seattle, King County in Washington, says they have two people in the situation.
1: Even though they were identified as contacts, they are not considered contagious because they currently do not have symptoms.
0: The exposed Americans are dispersed across a handful of states. They're quarantining at home per guidance put out by CDC. Dr. Erica Pan, director of the California Department of Public Health, describes some of the restrictions.
2: And they're not to share a bed with someone else. They should not share personal items like towels, bed linens, clothing. They should not share food out of the same plate with anyone else or share beverages. They shouldn't attend social events, and they should not visit any crowded venues.
0: Pan says the disease can worsen quickly. So another consideration for those at home is being close to medical care.
2: Often these patients can get so critically ill with their pulmonary and lung symptoms that they need heart-lung bypass. So we do want to make sure that someone could get seen in a place that could offer that if they do get that ill.
0: So far, health authorities say all those in quarantine have been cooperative. Dr. Marty Cetrin is former director of the CDC's Division of Global Migration and Quarantine.
3: The tool can be used either voluntarily or through a legal authority.
0: Cetrin says federal and many state and local authorities could issue quarantine orders, but they're trying voluntary agreements first.
3: And if you fail to meet that commitment, then they may come back and say, well, this is now we feel like we have to issue an order. So there's a lot of room for thinking about how this gets done.
0: Cetrin says the fact that this disease has a high death rate may persuade people to comply, but being cooped up for 42 days could test their patience. Ping Huang, NPR News.
4: More than three decades ago, singer-songwriter Julieta Venegas left her childhood home in Baja, California, Mexico. She wanted to make it as a musician, so she chased that dream to Mexico City. It paid off. Venegas went on to become one of the biggest names in Latin pop. But after nine studio albums, sold-out world tours, and collaborations with stars including Bad Bunny, she felt something pulling her back to where it all started. Her new album, Norteña, chronicles that journey. NPR's Isabella Gomez Sarmiento reports.
5: Julieta Venegas spent her childhood zigzagging across the U.S. and Mexico border.
6: I grew up sort of immersed in two countries that are totally opposed to each other. And at the same time, being neighbors is like your daily life happens in a city that, you know, that's very different from your country.
5: On either side, music was a massive inspiration, whether it was rock songs by The Cure or norteño classics by Los Tigres del Norte. When Venegas launched her music career, she sprinkled those elements into her sound, often fusing her trusty accordion with more modern pop melodies. It turned Venegas into a star. But after living in Argentina for several years, she found herself dreaming of the Mexican soundscapes that raised her. So she embarked on a memory project, a memoir and album with the same title, Norteña, that pays homage to the sounds and stories of northern Mexico. On Leyendas de Tijuana, Venegas pictures the golden streets of her city during the Prohibition era, back when Rita Hayworth danced in its clubs.
6: My imagining of El Norte is maybe not like traditional folk, you know, it's more like my interpretation of it.
5: On the song La Línea, she tells the story of two people separated through a deportation.
7: Una línea nos separa desde hace tanto tiempo, una línea que me impide poder llegar a ti.
6: People will come in through Tijuana every single day. Some of them will stay in Tijuana. Some of them will go. I mean, migration is just like an everyday fight.
5: The song features the Washington-based trio Yaritza y Su Esencia. And it's a story that hits home for the family band. A few years ago, due to immigration issues, One of the brothers had to spend several months alone in Mexico.
8: Cuando yo escuché por la primera vez la canción de La Línea, me relacioné muchísimo con ella.
5: Singer Yaritza Martinez says when Venegas approached her to sing on La Línea, it instantly brought her back to what her family went through.
9: Tengo un triste recuerdo cuando me separaron de ti.
5: Martinez says being without her brother was one of the most difficult moments in her life. Both she and Venegas hope this song is the consolation for people going through a similar experience. For Venegas, building her own version of El Norte meant taking full control of the project.
6: This is the first time where I've said, you know what, I'm just going to direct this.
5: Instead of turning to a producer, she let her instincts guide her approach to writing and recording the album.
10: Mi padre me decía, niña, te vas a perder.
5: And eventually, she followed the music home. While recording Norteña, Julieta Venegas packed her bags in Argentina and moved back to Mexico. Isabella Gomez Sarmiento, NPR News.
11: Las calles infinitas y la historia en capital me hicieron conocer la soledad.
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13: 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The food pantry is open from 11 to 2 Monday through Thursday. Looking at weather tonight, should be mostly clear skies, lows 48 to 50 degrees, breezy west winds, gusts up to 25 to 30 miles per hour. Tomorrow, sunny with highs 68 to 77, northwest winds, 5 to 25 miles per hour, evening lows 43 to 48, with increasing clouds.
14: It is a historical irony that the CI director would be sent on a diplomatic mission to issue a do-or-die ultimatum to the Cuban government.
15: John Ratcliffe travels to Cuba as the country suffers from near-total power blackouts from lack of fuel.
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16: I'm Sasha Pfeiffer.
4: And I'm Elsa Chang. President Trump has finished his summit in Beijing with China's president.
17: I think the major outcome I see right now is really just the positive optics between the two leaders.
15: Also, how the Iran war is affecting U.S. soldiers deployed in the Middle East.
4: Plus, a public school in upstate New York is under scrutiny for its treatment of kids, including Native American students.
18: For our children to be placed in boxes just as they would have been in residential schools, it was so heartbreaking and disgusting to me.
15: And critic Bob Mondello reviews a movie version of a revenge play called Is God Is. Now news.
19: Live from NPR News in Washington, I'm Janine Herbst. President Trump says China has agreed to buy U.S. agriculture products, but Beijing hasn't confirmed that. And that leaves some U.S. soybean farmers disappointed at the lack of details. NPR's Windsor Johnston has more.
20: Caleb Ragland is a soybean farmer in Kentucky who voted for Trump. He says growers are struggling to compete while China increasingly turns to countries like Brazil for soybeans.
21: Once they make that investment and they leave, it's going to be hard for us to get them back. As a farmer, that's concerning to me.
20: Ragland says farmers want more than promises from trade talks. They want action.
21: We don't just need commitments that are made with lips and put down on paper. We need to see beans floating across the ocean and going to China.
20: Trump says farmers will be happy with his trade deals and predicts China will buy billions of dollars worth of soybeans, though he didn't provide details about any new purchases. Windsor Johnston, NPR News, Washington.
1: The UN is trying to raise more money for aid to Cuba, where a major energy crisis threatens healthcare and food production on the island. But NPR's Michelle Kellerman reports the U.S. says it won't donate to the U.N.'s efforts.
2: The U.N.'s Office for the Coordination of Humanitarian Affairs says it has raised only 30% of the $94 million it needs for Cuba. Fuel shortages have created what one top official called a multifaceted emergency. The State Department tells NPR that the U.S. will not give any money to the U.N. in Cuba, stating, quote, the U.N. in Cuba has long colluded with the regime. The statement goes on to explain that Secretary of State Marco Rubio has offered $100 million in goods to be delivered by the Catholic Church or other, quote, independent and respected organizations. Michelle Kellerman, NPR News, the State Department.
1: The World Health Organization says hantavirus may be able to spread through casual contact, but that the risk to the general public is low. NPR's Gabriela Emanuel has more.
22: Initially, when this outbreak attracted headlines, the WHO said it spread human-to-human in close, prolonged contact within households, between intimate partners, and when a patient was being cared for by a medical professional. The WHO's Maria Van Kerkhove now says, looking at a past outbreak in Argentina, there was spread at a birthday party where guests were seated near each other, but not at the same table.
23: There has been more casual contact where infection may have occurred. So we simply want to learn a bit more. And in the meantime, up our precautions.
22: She says this is why everyone on the ship is being monitored and treated as high risk. There are 10 cases and 3 deaths, according to the WHO. Gabriela Emanuel, NPR News.
1: Wall Street lower by the closing bell, the Dow down 537 points. You're listening to NPR News from Washington. Israeli Prime Minister Benjamin Netanyahu is threatening to sue the New York Times for defamation over allegations of sexual and physical abuse of Palestinian prisoners by Israeli guards. As NPR's David Folkenflik reports, the Israeli government is calling the allegations a blood libel. A note, this material may be disturbing for some listeners.
24: Pulitzer Prize-winning columnist Nicholas Kristof wrote of, quote, a pattern of widespread Israeli sexual violence against men, women, and even children by soldiers, settlers, interrogators in the Shin Bet Internal Security Agency, and above all, prison guards. The Israeli government has denied and condemned the piece. The Israeli embassy in D.C. did not respond to a request for comment, but critics have taken issue with the piece's sources and its specifics, including a claim that dogs had been trained to sexually assault prisoners. The Times has defended Kristof. Netanyahu also threatened a defamation suit against the Times last year, but didn't file one. David Folkenflik, NPR News.
1: In New York, the biggest commuter rail system in the country, LIRR, could be hit with a strike tomorrow as the window for contract negotiations with union workers is set to expire at midnight. A strike almost happened last fall, but intervention from the Trump administration got the two sides to agree to 6 months of talks to try to come to an agreement on a new contract. So far, though, they haven't. The LIRR is the busiest commuter rail in North America with around 250,000 travelers daily. Officials say limited free shuttle bus service will be provided. I'm Janine Herbst, NPR News in Washington.
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4: From NPR News, this is All Things Considered. I'm Elsa Chang in Culver City, California.
0: And I'm Sasha Pfeiffer in Washington. CIA Director John Ratcliffe made a surprise visit to Cuba on Thursday, and he delivered a strong warning from President Trump to Cuba's communist leaders. This comes as Cuba says it has run out of fuel and is suffering near-total power blackouts. For more on this and how it fits into Trump's larger view of Latin America, NPR national security correspondent Greg Myrie is with me in the studio. Hi, Greg.
3: Hi, Sasha.
0: I think right out of the gate, we have to acknowledge that it is a bit strange that given CIA's history in Cuba, that this trip is being described as a diplomatic visit.
3: Yeah, when you hear the CIA and Cuba in the same sentence, it certainly brings up memories of covert attempts to overthrow the Cuban government, as the CIA did multiple times with Fidel Castro. Now, I spoke with Peter Kornbluh. He's a Cuba specialist at the National Security Archive, a research group based at George Washington University. He also co-authored a book on the history of secret talks between the U.S. and Cuba.
14: It is a historical irony that the CIA director would be sent on a diplomatic mission to issue a do-or-die ultimatum to the Cuban government. In many ways, the CIA may end up accomplishing diplomatically what it is sought to do covertly.
0: Greg, what do we know about the CIA director's visit?
3: Yeah, Ratcliffe's trip wasn't announced in advance, but the CIA said afterwards that he flew to Havana on Thursday and it even released photos of the meeting. Now, a CIA official, speaking on condition of anonymity, said Ratcliffe met the head of Cuba's intelligence services and delivered a stern message from President Trump. And that message was, quote, "The United States is prepared to seriously engage on economic and security issues, but only if Cuba makes fundamental changes."
0: And what is the Cuban government saying about this?
3: So Cuba's not saying how it might deal with U.S. demands, but it says it's not a threat to the U.S., and it also said it's never supported any hostile activity against the U.S. Now, the U.S. says Cuba allows Russia and China to conduct spying operations from the island, which is less than 100 miles from Florida. Cuba denies this, though it has had a long, close relationship with Russia in particular.
0: Greg, you've covered in January the Trump administration ousting Venezuela's leader, Nicolas Maduro. Should we be thinking that this is what is going to unfold for Cuba as well, potentially?
3: You know, quite possibly, based on previous comments by Trump, the concessions he may be looking for would include a change in Cuba's leadership and an overhaul of its socialist economic policies. Though it's not clear what Trump might consider sufficient, we should note that Trump dispatched Ratcliffe to Venezuela in January, less than 2 weeks after U.S. troops seized that country's president, Nicolas Maduro, who remains in U.S. custody in New York. Now, Ratcliffe laid out what the U.S. expected of Venezuela at that time, and the Trump administration describes the relationships in generally positive terms, though it's mostly the same people as before, minus Maduro. One other key note, Venezuela supplied Cuba with oil. The U.S. now controls Venezuela's oil industry and stopped shipments to Cuba. Cuba's government said Wednesday it is flat out of oil and the country is suffering blackouts of 20 hours a day or more.
0: Greg, when you look at President Trump's broader approach to Latin America, where does this pressure campaign against Cuba fit into it?
3: Yeah, Trump says he's pursuing his version of the Monroe Doctrine. In Trump's view, this means the U.S. should dominate the Western Hemisphere, and he's certainly acting on that. We saw the capture of Maduro in January, the ongoing airstrikes against suspected drug traffickers in the Caribbean and Pacific, tariffs on friendly countries throughout the hemisphere. Trump has a full plate with this summit in China and the ongoing war in Iran, yet he's pressing ahead in Latin America, and he's now focused on Cuba.
0: NPR's Greg Myrie, thank you.
3: Sure thing, Sasha.
4: Some 50,000 U.S. troops are currently deployed across the Middle East, and behind each service member is a group of loved ones anxiously awaiting their return. NPR's Juliana Kim spent some time with one military family in Los Angeles, where she got a close look at how the Iran war is reshaping life at home.
6: When Jessica Serrato's longtime boyfriend messages her, "I miss you," she pauses, trying to find the right words to say in return.
7: I want to ask him, "Are you okay?" But then you're shut down. So I have to say something like, "Not much longer, baby," just something like that.
6: Serrato's partner is an Army reservist currently deployed to the Middle East. His family asked NPR to not include his name because they say he fears retribution for being featured in a media story. Serrato's partner later calls her, and from the sound of his voice, she says he seems down.
7: I think it started getting harder for him when they told him he's gonna stay till July.
6: Serrato's partner was initially expected to come home in June. The delay has been the hardest on Serrato's two kids, especially her 11-year-old daughter, Layla. She was hoping he would be back by her fifth grade graduation or her birthday, and that's not happening anymore.
7: Layla is the one who often does say, I miss him. When is he going to come home? Mm-hmm. And it's heartbreaking.
6: Early on in the conflict, Serrato was glued to the news, especially to follow the peace talks between the U.S. and Iran.
7: We were watching it every day. It was playing on every TV, on my phone. I had the CNN app downloaded.
6: But negotiations have been slow moving. Serrato would feel hopeful and then quickly disappointed.
7: And I had to stop because I was overwhelming myself more.
6: Military life has always involved some degree of uncertainty. But for many families, including Serrato's, the war with Iran is the first time they're navigating the daily suspense that comes with having a loved one in an ongoing conflict.
5: Military families are like ducks, right?
6: That's Shannon Razadin, the CEO of the Military Family Action Network.
5: They're coasting along the water, but their feet are paddling very fast underneath the surface to try to make sure all the pieces stay together.
6: Back home, Serrato tries to build an IKEA cabinet before she needs to pick up her children from school.
7: There's no pre-hole for this, so I'm going to have to get the drill.
6: And her phone is always within reach in case her partner calls.
7: I don't know when it's going to be the last time that we have a conversation, that I get to say, I love you. I get to say good morning or good night. I don't know.
6: In the midst of all the worry and stress over his well-being, she just misses him.
7: Just being able to see him, knowing that he's going to come home.
6: It's the little things that she misses the most. Getting ready together, having dinner as a family, and knowing that he's safe. Juliana Kim, NPR News.
8: Alicia Harris is an acclaimed playwright. She was even shortlisted for a Pulitzer Prize. But she had no film experience when she decided to write, produce, and direct a movie version of her revenge play called Is God Is. Critic Bob Mondello says it's an astonishing debut.
9: Twin sisters Racine and Anaya are inseparable.
10: Where Racine go, Anaya always gonna follow.
9: They've been that way since they were disfigured in a childhood fire they barely remember. It left Naya's face a latticework of scars that made her shy, left Racine less visible scars but psychic pain that turned her fierce. Racine's their muscle, Anaya their soul, orphans, or so they thought.
11: We got a letter from Mom.
12: I thought she was dead. What she want with us now? Where she been at?
11: She's on her deathbed.
9: They rush through a deep south that feels like something out of Zora Neale Hurston. Southern Gothic, where passions run hot. On arrival, Racine says something unexpected.
11: You ready? To see God.
12: God?
11: She made us, didn't she?
9: Mama lies in a bed, body scarred head to foot. Calm, but determined.
11: Those are my girls.
9: Their father, she tells them, set her on fire all those years ago. The girls were burned when they tried to save her while he stood at the door blowing smoke rings at the moon. Now she has a mission for them.
11: I'm gonna keep this real simple for you. Make your daddy dead. Kill the spirit, then the body. Like he did me.
12: The same a little crazy.
11: Not as crazy as setting your wife on fire in front of your kids, then abandoning them.
9: This is the stuff of genre flicks, obviously, grindhouse, spaghetti western, but it's also the stuff of Greek tragedy and the Old Testament, and writer-director Alicia Harris, who hails from live theater, leans into that side of things, scripture and satire.
11: It's the devil!
9: When the search for dad leads the twins to a minister he had a fling with.
11: Oh, hell no.
9: Witness suppression straight out of Greek myth when they visit a mute lawyer, their father reduced to scrawling notes.
11: For fear that it would wag, he took my time.
9: And when Racine starts swinging a rock and a sock like she's David going after Goliath, there's no question the filmmaker's invoking ancient stories of retribution.
11: I don't want nothing but blood.
9: Harris is also invoking real-life domestic violence and the bonds of sisterhood in a tale of young black women who are the heroes of their own story. Mallory Johnson's Naya and Cara Young's Racine are so in sync.
15: If I'm dumb, you dumb. If I'm weak, you weak.
9: Ooh, it's easy to believe each twin knows what her sister is thinking. For us, their unspoken thoughts helpfully appear as pop-ups. And they're surrounded by considerable star power, Vivica A. Fox, Janelle Monáe. And as Dad, initially filmed in ways that obscure his face as if he's too toxic to look in the eye, Sterling K. Brown, playing a sadist and manipulator who proves as surprising as he is monstrous.
16: Why don't you sit with me? Seems like we got a lot to talk about.
9: I suspect I'm making Is God Is sound heady and intellectual, and it is that. But Harris also makes it cinematic and exhilarating in ways you don't expect from a first-time director. Quentin Tarantino may have seemed this accomplished right out of the gate, and in much the same way, but there aren't a lot of other parallels. The violence blisters, the rage consumes, the writing combines modernity and myth.
17: We ain't killers. We come from a man who tried to kill our mama and a mama who wants to kill that man. It's in the blood.
9: It's customary to say you can't wait to see what a first-timer does next, and I suppose I do feel that way about Alicia Harris. But right now, I just want to see Is God Is again. I'm Bob Mondello.

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1: 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A Grand Rapids date will be scheduled later on this summer. 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
3: From NPR News, this is All Things Considered. I'm Sasha Pfeiffer.
4: And I'm Elsa Chang. During this school year, rumors began spreading on social media that a public school in upstate New York was restraining kids with disabilities in wooden boxes. School leaders in the Salmon River School District eventually confirmed those rumors. Parents say that at least some of the children held in the boxes came from the Akwesasne Mohawk tribal community. Now, New York State officials are ordering reforms. NPR's Brian Mann reports.
5: When tribal member Sarah Hearn first saw posts on Facebook showing photographs of padded wooden boxes placed in special education elementary classrooms by the Salmon River School District, she didn't want to believe they were real.
6: It was really just so unfathomable that this was our reality, that our children were seeing these boxes, they were hearing children screaming in these boxes, and that our school system would think that it was a process that was okay to implement.
5: The Salmon River District is headquartered in Fort Covington, New York. It serves small towns and a region of farms and small factories just south of the U.S.-Canada border. Two-thirds of students and many teachers and staff come from the Akwesasne Mohawk tribal community. School officials acknowledge staff built the boxes large enough to hold a single child, which they called calming stations. They were used over a period of at least 2 months during this school year. The elementary school program was canceled after it was revealed on social media.
6: I cried, I threw up, and I immediately grabbed my laptop and was like, what are we going to do?
5: Turmoil and protests have continued over the last 5 months. Staff were placed on administrative leave. The district has struggled to find a new school superintendent. Hearn shared video with NPR of a meeting of the local Board of Education where St. Regis Mohawk tribal chiefs, including Michael Connors, demanded accountability.
7: That was incomprehensible. Nobody could believe that it's legal to have that in our schools for our children with the intent of using that box on our children.
5: During that meeting, one parent, T.J. Hathaway, testified that he asked his 8-year-old disabled son, a tribal member in Salmon River's special education program, about the boxes.
8: He explained to us that if you are angry or if you are sad, This is where you go.
5: Many parents, including Hathaway and Sarah Hearn, say use of the boxes to hold Akwesasne Mohawk children raised echoes of trauma caused for decades by Native residential schools. The federal government has acknowledged a history of violence in those schools that continued to the late 1960s. Hearn says she was stunned to find her community facing similar cases.
6: For our children to be placed in boxes just as they would have been in residential schools, it was so heartbreaking and disgusting to me.
5: Some parents say it complicates and deepens the wound that some school leaders and staff who implemented the box program are from the Akwesasne Mohawk community. Krista Lynn Jock is a tribal member and has a child in the district's special education program.
9: The fact that these were our own people working in these schools, one of our own community members hurting our children, it was so frustrating and so angering.
5: A report by the New York State Education Department finalized last week and obtained by NPR confirms at least five children were improperly confined. According to the report, school staff held the door of the boxes closed when children tried to get out. Parents were never notified. The state's order mandates a long list of reforms, including a ban on improper restraint and corporal punishment. Salmon River's acting school superintendent Ben Barkley says changes are already underway.
10: Nothing like this will happen at Salmon River again. We will be fully compliant with the guidelines from the New York State Education Department.
5: But some parents say these changes don't go far enough. Hearn points out school district officials have never apologized. She's also angry that a week after the state's report was completed, it still hasn't been made public by local or state officials. But Hearn's main concern is that the Education Department order doesn't recommend the dismissal of school personnel who approved or used the boxes. She says at least a dozen people still working in the district should go.
6: I'm not trying to be on a witch hunt. I'm just trying to hold people accountable and make a safer place. And if that means that they have to stand up and admit that they're wrong, like, that's what we need to do. That helps us all heal.
5: State officials sent a statement to NPR saying any personnel decisions have to be made locally. One former special education teacher involved in implementing the Salmon River Box program has been arrested for allegedly abusing a student last year. It's unclear whether that criminal case, which is still pending, involves the improper confinement of a child. Brian Mann, NPR News, Fort Covington, New York.
3: Time now for My Unsung Hero, our series from the team at the Hidden Brain podcast. My Unsung Hero tells the stories of people whose kindness left a lasting impression on someone else. Today's story comes from Barb Barnes. In 2005, Barnes underwent major open-heart surgery. She was a single mom and terrified of what might happen to her young daughter if things didn't go well.
11: I mean, it was open-heart surgery. And at one point during the hospitalization, they were going to start tapering my opiate meds. And I remember being filled with terror. It just came from my feet all the way to my face, and I felt like it was just wrong. And so I declined tapering and kept asking for the opioids. And at one point, this nurse that had been taking care of me, this wonderful woman, came in. I'm going to tear up, and closed the door, asked if she could take my hand. And she said, I need to talk to you about some things I'm worried about for you. But first, I need to tell you something about myself, if that's okay. She told me that she had just been back to work for about a month from being in rehab for recovery from opioid addiction. And then she said, I don't want this to happen to you. What she told me was that she had watched me and she believed that I was confusing pain with fear and that I was trying to take the opioids to make the fear go away. But she said that she would be with me every step of the way with a pain plan, that if the pain came back, whether she was on duty or not, they could call her and she would help me work through it. And from that incredible experience, she changed my life. I mean, oh my gosh, the vulnerability of a medical person saying, I'm an addict. I don't know if even since I have felt that cared about by someone. And the reason that I felt so much care is because she was willing to be right shoulder to shoulder with me. And I trusted her completely.
3: Mm-hmm.
11: I don't know where I would be, honestly, without her having done that. I'm pretty sure I would not be where I am today, with a terrific relationship with my daughter, terrific relationships with my friends, independent, and able to help others. And she always will be my unsung hero, and not just when I'm in pain.
3: Barb Barnes lives in Helena, Montana. Her daughter is Autumn Barnes, who's now a producer of the My Unsung Hero series. Autumn recorded this interview with her mom.
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1: 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I'm Andrew DeZingle. Coming up next is the Up North Report. The Bemidji Garden Club and the Beltrami County Master Gardeners have their annual spring plant sale Saturday, May 16th from 9 to noon at the Beltrami County Fairgrounds inside the 4-H building. There will be a variety of annuals, perennials, vegetables, and herbs. Cash sales only. Now it's time for the Up North Report.
2: For KAXE News, I'm Megan Buffington with the Up North Report. Funding for a program that has taken hundreds of Minnesota kids to the Boundary Waters was cut just days before the end of the legislative session. Friends of the Boundary Waters was selected for $1.2 million in funding by the Legislative Citizen Commission on Minnesota Resources. LCCMR chooses projects to receive proceeds from the Minnesota Lottery. Nisswa Republican Senator Carrie Heintzman objected, saying the nonprofit acted inappropriately while advocating against mining near the Boundary Waters. The Minnesota Star Tribune reports that during the debate over a federal push to end a mining ban, Friends of the Boundary Waters posted a short video encouraging attendance at a public hearing on mining threats. A logo used for LCCMR projects appeared at the end of the video. Friends Executive Director Chris Knopp says the logo was not meant to be on that video and was later taken down. Heintzman says that most of the organization's work is political, pointing to language and links on the organization's website about stopping the Twin Metals mine.
3: This money should be given to legitimate educational organizations, not political groups. Minnesotans deserve absolute confidence that constitutionally dedicated environmental funds are being used lawfully, transparently, and strictly within their intended purpose.
2: Friends has an advocacy arm and an arm aimed at getting young people outside. Knopp told the Star Tribune that the funds would have gone only toward the outdoors youth program. The Senate voted to exclude the nonprofit's funding on a 34-29 vote. DFL Senator Grant Hochschild of Hermantown abstained. His district includes the Boundary Waters. In a social media video, Knopp says the Senate sided with Chilean mining conglomerate Antofagasta, the company behind the planned copper-nickel mine.
4: We at Friends of the Boundary Waters will continue to stand with Minnesota students. We will continue to get them out into the wilderness. We will continue to support clean water.
2: The Star Tribune reports the funding would have allowed 12,000 kids to learn outdoor skills, sent 600 to the Boundary Waters, and provided 60 with a year-long leadership cohort experience. The Federal Communications Commission must now create a more thorough vetting process for broadband providers seeking federal funding. That's thanks to the bipartisan Rural Broadband Protection Act signed into law Monday. Senator Amy Klobuchar was one of the leaders on the legislation. A news release from her office says better vetting processes will ensure providers are capable of delivering reliable broadband access to rural communities. An action plan is coming together in Minnesota to improve tracking of vehicle collisions with wildlife. Project leaders call on the public to protect various species, motorists, and car owners' wallets. May 22nd through the 29th has been dubbed Wildlife Casualty Count Week of Action. Caitlin Rolfus with the group Environment Minnesota points to data showing that each year, between 1 million and 2 million large animals are struck by cars on U.S. roadways. She says those collisions contributed to a 39% wildlife population loss in recent decades.
5: Cars and roads are not the only problem with this decline, of course, but they're certainly not helping.
2: Rolfus says corridors that make it safer for turtles, deer, and other animals to cross busy highways are proven to reduce those collisions. Her group is working with the University of Minnesota to close data gaps on where all these incidents are occurring in hopes that spurs calls for building safe crossways. On the Casualty Count Week's webpage, Minnesotans can find an app where they're able to log entries of deceased or injured animals. Thanks to Minnesota News Connection for this story. Anglers looking for shore fishing spots can enjoy 4 upgraded piers in northern Minnesota this summer. The improved piers are located at the Cuyuna Country State Recreation Area, Little Emily Lake, Wakamup Bay near Cook, and Munger Landing in Duluth. The Department of Natural Resources says it is also close to finishing upgrades to the fishing pier on Sand Lake near Warba. Full installation of the improved pier is scheduled for June. The upgraded piers are funded by a one-time investment of $150 million called Get Out More, or Modernize Outdoor Recreation Experiences. That's it for the Up North Report. From the KAXE News Desk, I'm Megan Buffington, telling the stories of northern Minnesota through local news.
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1: From NPR News, this is All Things Considered. I'm Elsa Chang in Culver City, California.
2: And I'm Sasha Pfeiffer in Washington, D.C. President Donald Trump has completed a two-day summit with Chinese President Xi Jinping. The two leaders discussed issues ranging from trade to the war in Iran. Here to tell us more about what happened and why it matters is Sarah Barron. She worked in the U.S. Embassy in Beijing and was Senior Director for China and Taiwan Affairs at the White House National Security Council in the Biden administration. Sarah, welcome.
3: Thanks so much. Great to be here.
2: Would you first tell us your top impressions and conclusions from these talks?
3: There's a lot we don't know yet. Neither side has issued a final statement. We're not really sure what the deliverables are yet. We're sort of gathering those from press statements. But again, the picture's still a little murky. I think the major outcome I see right now is really just the positive optics between the two leaders. The Chinese have put out a new framework for the relationship called constructive strategic stability. I have a lot of questions about what that means. If they are looking for predictability with this White House, that is going to be challenging.
2: So even given our limited view so far on what was tangibly accomplished, how well do you think this went or didn't go for President Trump? And how much did he get out of it what he hoped for?
3: You know, I think both leaders went into the meeting really just wanting stability and the perception of a G2 relationship. Beijing needs that ahead of the Party Congress next year, where Xi will cement his fourth term in office. And President Trump can use that going into the midterms in the second half of his term. Stability externally so both can deal on the domestic issues. I think they got that. The question is what happens next and how do both sides look at the guardrails for the relationship?
2: One thing Trump was very explicit about is wanting China to open its wallet and buy more American stuff, soybeans, planes. Any sense of whether that's likely to come through?
3: We're hearing, I think, from press interviews, at least, again, not from the Chinese side and confirmed purchases, but there will be a purchase of 200 Boeing planes, agricultural goods, GE engines. I want to emphasize here, though, we're really just going back to the status quo ante before the trade war Liberation Day last year. So the levels of purchases that we're talking about is really just rolling the clock back to where we were in 2024.
2: When you look at this from the China side, how well do you think the summit went for President Xi, given his priorities going into it?
3: I think Beijing got what they wanted. A U.S. president traveled for the first time to Beijing in 9 years. That's important. It shows a degree of respect and equality. The optics or the images coming out of the visit were very positive from where Beijing sits. Significant time spent not just in a meeting, but also in social events, the walk, the tea, the personal time between the two presidents. And then I think actually the CEO delegation that traveled with the president was a very positive signal for Beijing in signaling that there is continued interest by foreign investors and multinationals. And that certainly is an image they have been trying to portray, particularly post-COVID, that the Chinese economy is recovering, that the growth will return, and that investment is still something that they want to try to attract and retain.
2: And that many big names CEOs would go says something about the value of China.
3: Absolutely.
2: President Xi very much emphasized the importance of Taiwan and U.S.-China relations. Taiwan, of course, being the self-governed island that China claims as its territory. And President Xi warned that this is a point of tension that could lead to clashes and conflict. Why do you think he felt the need to issue that warning of sorts to Trump?
3: You know, I've been involved in 4 presidential summits with China, and every single one, Taiwan is on the agenda and an important issue of conversation. Part of that is because our positions are so diametrically opposed, with Beijing, of course, focused on reunification and the U.S. focused on status quo. Those are not compatible long term, so there's no solving this problem. It's about managing it. I think Taiwan was such a front and center issue in this meeting, and I will note, I think it was unusual the way that Beijing put out this statement ahead of really the meetings really concluding. underscoring their position. That's unusual. Usually they wait to the end and it's part of the meeting wrap up. But that warning, I think, was important for them, not just domestically, but also to the U.S. In a very public fashion.
2: What do you think the summit overall says about the future of U.S.-China relations?
3: You know, if anything I've learned over the last 10, 15 years of working U.S.-China, it's that it is quite hard to predict where things will go. But I will also say that I think there's greater resilience in the relationship between the two countries than most people, even China experts, give it credit for. You know, we've been now almost 10 years of on and off trade war, and still there are working channels between the countries. So I would expect this pattern to continue for the foreseeable future. We're in this transition period between what was an era of engagement, Obama and before, through this transition to whatever comes next. And I don't yet think we know what that will be. It will depend on the choices both countries make in the coming years.
2: It's interesting that in many ways, Trump seems to refer to China as an enemy when he's talking about it in the U.S., but that is not at all how the relationship looked as we watched
3: in
2: Beijing.
3: Yes, a little bit of cognitive dissonance.
2: That is Sarah Barron. She's former Deputy Chief of Mission at the U.S. Embassy in Beijing. Thank you.
3: Thank you.
4: And now we want to take a moment to remember director Joe Settlemyer, who has died at the age of 92.
2: Settlemyer was a giant in the world of television commercials. You may not recognize his name, but if you watched any TV in the 80s and 90s, you almost certainly know his ads, especially his 1984 commercial for Wendy's hamburgers.
5: It certainly is a big bun.
2: And this iconic line.
6: Where's the beef?
7: Where's the beef? This catchphrase became a pop culture phenomenon. It was everywhere, certainly in my childhood, even on the political stage.
8: When I hear your new ideas, I'm reminded of that ad. Where's the beef?
9: Yeah.
2: That's Vice President Walter Mondale zinging Colorado Senator Gary Hart during a 1984 televised debate for the Democratic presidential nomination.
4: Joe Settlemyer was born in 1933 in Ohio. He moved to Chicago for school and ended up working as an art director and producer at several ad agencies before starting his own business.
2: Throughout the 70s and 80s, he established a signature humorous style. His ads weren't glamorous or splashy, but they were populated by people who oozed character.
6: Where's the beef?
2: Like Clara Peller, whose raspy voice made that line iconic.
4: But Peller was not an actor. In a documentary about his work, Settlemyer described meeting Peller while filming a different commercial. The production needed a manicurist, and a crew member ran across the street to a salon hoping to find one.
10: Back came Clara. First thing, she looks up at me and she gives me this, "How you doing, honey?" I thought, that big voice coming out of that little lady? What I can do with that?
4: In the documentary, Settlemyer described the way he approached making commercials.
10: Commercials, what you watch when you sit down and watch something else. And more often than not, you have to watch that same spot over and over, sometimes in just a matter of minutes. You should at least make it entertaining.
2: So his goal was to entertain. Although Settlemyer said, even though he directed nearly 1,000 ads over the decades, only a fraction of them really gelled into what he called an all-around good spot.
4: You can find the beef and a selection of his TV ads on his personal website and across YouTube.

0: You're listening to All Things Considered from NPR News. Each week, a guest draws a card from NPR's wild card deck and answers a big question about their life. Rita Wilson had a successful career as an actor in Hollywood. But a few years ago, she got tired of being typecast in the same nurturing mom-type roles. So in her mid-50s, Wilson made the pivot to music. She just released her fourth album. It's called Sound of a Woman, and she says it's about the many dimensions of being female.
1: What is it like when you're younger, when you have your life ahead of you, when you're a little girl? What's it like when you get married? What's it like when you have a baby? What's it like when you find your voice, or you're struggling to find your voice, and you've made compromises, and you get sort of lost along the way, and then you find yourself again?
0: Wilson spoke with Wildcard host Rachel Martin about her family's courage.
2: What's something your parents taught you to love?
1: I'd say family. And that was a beautiful thing, but it was also this other interesting thing, because I think they felt safer in their own familial group. My dad was born in Greece, raised in Bulgaria. He tried to escape Bulgaria so many times that he was caught and put into a labor camp. While he was in that labor camp, it was a coal mine, and he was observing what the patterns were of this place. And he realized that if he worked at night, that's when the trains would come in and they would collect the coal and they would take it away. So he bribed one of the guards with cigarettes, and he said, "I would love to work the night shift." While he was on the night shift one night, he said to one of the guards, "Do you mind if I go down and get some more firewood, because our fire's going out?" And the guard said, "Okay." And he said, "Listen, can I take my friend, we'll call him Richard, with me, because it'll make it quicker." So they said, "Okay." So Richard and my dad went down there, and the way the trains were set up, they blocked where the firewood was. So they were able to go down, pass in between the trains, and hightail it out of there, and there was a river. So it was probably around 20 minutes or so before they heard all the dogs barking and the alarms and sirens going. And they both made it to New York, jumped ship, and that's how we met my mom.
2: Oh my God, Rita!

0: is so scary. I was like, yeah, man. But is it really?
1: You can watch the full conversation with Rita Wilson on YouTube by searching for NPR Wildcard. Her new album, Sound of a Woman, is out now.

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2: This is the setlist on KAXE, where we highlight live music around the area for the upcoming week. I'm Malachi Coons. We are looking at five shows this Thursday, Friday, and Saturday, May 14th through the 16th in Virginia, Coleraine, Aiken, Bemidji, and Park Rapids. First up, Carl Sundquist has an EP release show at Chair in Virginia Thursday at 7. Sundquist is an Iron Range Americana and folk rock singer-songwriter who also leads the band Owler. His debut EP is called Owl Over Fox. And after his solo show, Owler will also perform this Thursday at Chair in Virginia. On Friday, the Militici Trio are at Smoke on the Water. This Sam Milkich project focuses more on the Eastern European and Balkan folk traditions than the hot club and straight-ahead jazz of his regular group. Friday, 5 p.m. in Coleraine. Later that night, Americana and folk singer-songwriter Eli Gardner is playing Sampaguita in Aiken. He is a thoughtful songwriter inspired by artists like John Moreland and Jason Isbell. He recently dropped a new single called Silver. Eli Gardner, 7 p.m. Friday in Aiken. On to Saturday, Corey Medina is playing a duo show at Sundown Records at 6 p.m. Joining him will be Eric Sundin, drummer from The Brothers, for a stripped-down take on their normal electric blues. It's in Bemidji this Saturday at Sundown Records. And finally, you can catch Scarlet Woods at Revel Brewing in Park Rapids Saturday at 7. The folk rock singer-songwriter pairs smart songwriting with her terrific jazz guitar chops. Revel Brewing Saturday night. The set list is made possible by the Arts and Cultural Heritage Fund, and we'll post the latest edition every Wednesday at KAXE.org.
3: Sole, what was it like to try to find a new home in the U.S. when they arrived here at the age of 5?
4: The first place we went to was Fargo, North Dakota. It was like very jarring just witnessing people interact with my mother in a specific way. And my mom is treated and regarded in high regard in Sudan.
3: How do they treat her?

0: her in Fargo at the beginning.
1: It was basically go home N-word, you know what I mean? Like the monkey stuff. Or it was just like strange catcalling too. We all felt what was going on, and so, I don't know. She decided to move. She's like, no, we're not going
0: to
1: be here.
0: And that's when your family decided to go to Minnesota?
1: Yeah. I don't know. I moved probably like 17 times, not because of a military family, but just because of like personal things that were happening in my family. So,
0: well, being someone who has moved so many times early on in life, how did that shape the way you think of home as an idea? What is home to you? What does that represent to you then?
1: Yeah, I mean, home is this beautiful earth. This is like Mother Gaia, you know what I mean? A lot of the album, you know, talking about this queer love is influenced by divine feminine, or influenced by like how I perceive the earth as a sacred, you know, like she offers us water, you know what I mean? That's sustenance, that's life. She offers us the air in our lungs.
0: You know, I have heard your music described as shape-shifting. I hear R&B, I hear electronic, and there are bits of Sudanese music too, right?
1: Yeah.
0: Tell me about some of your influences musically, like how you brought all of those influences together into a unique sound.
1: Yeah. When I was younger, my mother used to play a lot of Sudani music, just blasting the satellite TV, like Dish TV channel for Sudan. So I heard a lot of traditional like Sudani music or folk music, some of it operatic and some of it orchestral. So I wanted to bring in, usher in the sound that like my mother kind of guided me into listening to when I was younger. So we brought in Malik, who is an oud player.
0: And for people who don't know, oud is, it's a stringed instrument, kind of like a lute.
1: Yeah, mm-hmm. Exactly that. And he played like beautifully, like for hours. And Billy Limos, the executive producer of the project, extracted the sound and used the strings in I Do, I Do.

0: which is also a song that is culturally related to Sudan because of the colloquialisms, like Sudanese colloquialisms that I've added to the song just overall. I also brought in a young Sudani woman named Gaida. I needed that kind of energy, grounding energy, that kind of cathartic vibe that Gaida brought in. It's just like pure Sudani soul in a way.
1: It's so funny. You and I have been talking for several minutes now, and I can just tell how your brain shoots into so many different directions when I ask you a question. Like, your brain is constantly working on overdrive. And then I saw on the press release for this album that one of your challenges is how to rein in overflowing ideas.
0: Yeah.
1: I want to hear more about that. Like, when you're making new music, when do you have to say to yourself, okay, you're doing too much. Save this idea right now for the next album. Do not do this now. Like, how do you know where to draw the line?
0: Yeah, I'm not greedy with songs. It's always, like, nice to make new music for me. So it's always good to just create and create and create because it makes you better. Like, whenever I'm, like, being forced to be in the studios, like, 2 sessions a day, 3 sessions a day, which is insane. It's just, like, a lot, like, of thinking. A lot of thinking. But I feel like that's when I'm at my best.
1: When you're in overdrive, when you're thinking intensely?
0: I think so, because I have so much, I'm such a ball of energy that if I don't do that, like, I literally, for this album, I wrote a book. I have a book written at home that I'm, like, editing and processing.
1: Really?
0: But it's just, like, a personal book. It's a poetry book. It's about Afrofuturism.
1: So making music, the process of it spawns all these other creative stories and pursuits.
0: It's helpful. They're in flow state together, if that makes sense. The first song, 5 Days, actually, I wouldn't have been able to do kind of the hyperpop screamo vibes that they have. I was writing poetry, kind of feeling in my feelings about, like, some gay stuff, I don't know. And then I was like, this actually makes sense for me to pour into the song. There's something that's kind of missing out of it. And what was missing was rage. So, anger, rage, grief, you know what I mean? All these things that are so petrifying sometimes. I feel like you need some of that to encapsulate what actual divine feminine is, what the earth is. And she's angry, honey. So
1: she's angry, honey.
0: I know.
2: Been 5 days since I saw you lately.
1: Dua Saleh, their new album is called Of Earth and Wires. Thank you so much for coming into NPR West and talking to me.
0: Thank you. I really appreciate being here.
2: Been a while.

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2: 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Weather tonight, mostly clear skies, lows 48 to 50 degrees, breezy west winds, gusts up to 25 to 30 miles per hour. Tomorrow, sunny with highs 68 to 77, northwest winds 5 to 25 miles per hour.
3: Hello, I'm Neil Kirksall.
4: And I'm Chris Howden. Coming up on As It Happens...
3: Order in the Tort. The plaintiff and attorney who won their case at the Supreme Court of Canada today explain how the decision could change the lives of people who've survived intimate partner violence.
4: And Working All the Anglers will reach the founder of the Emerald Coast Open in Florida, who tells us how he turned the area's invasive lionfish problem into the world's largest lionfish competition, a contest that will see participants compete to see how many of the plentiful fish they can get out of the sea this weekend.
3: Those stories and more coming up for you on the Friday edition of As It Happens.

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Now I'm going to play a song for you. This is Kurt Vile with Waking on a Pretty Day.

0: That's Waking on a Pretty Day by Kurt Vile.
1: Hello, I'm Neil Kirksall.
2: Good evening, I'm Chris Howden. This is As It Happens.
1: Payback. In a landmark decision, the Supreme Court of Canada opens the door to a new way for survivors of intimate partner violence to sue their abusers in civil court.
2: The price of doing business. Ottawa has reached a new carbon pricing agreement with Alberta. We'll ask Canada's environment minister whether the feds are setting the bar for big polluters too low.
1: The tooth hurts, a new study suggests. At least one Neanderthal did something surprising to deal with a toothache. They submitted to some prehistoric dentistry.
2: They'll make it there with time to spear. It's all hands on deck for the Emerald Coast Open this weekend in Florida, a tournament where divers compete to see who can kill the most invasive lionfish.
1: Desperate teams call for desperate measures. I'll speak with a woman who's obsessed with the Montreal Victoire and the Ottawa Charge, who are playing each other in the PWHL Walter Cup Finals, an experience she compares to being in a polyamorous relationship.
2: Sounds right. And non-trivial pursuit. A new study of train passengers reaches an alarming conclusion. We have a tendency to follow the person in front of us, regardless of whether we know them or where they're going. As it happens, the Friday edition, radio that warns, the following may be upsetting for some listeners.

0: This morning, the Supreme Court of Canada delivered a landmark decision that allows victims of intimate partner violence to directly sue their abusers for damages. Kuldeep Ahluwalia endured 16 years of alleged physical, emotional, and financial abuse in her marriage. At trial, an Ontario judge recognized a new tort of family violence and awarded her $150,000. But the Court of Appeal overturned that tort and cut the damages, leading to a legal battle that went all the way to the top court in the land. Today, the Supreme Court issued a 6-3 decision recognizing intimate partner violence as a distinct civil wrong that includes patterns of coercion, control, isolation, financial abuse, and intimidation, and opening the door to a new path for survivors to seek financial damages in civil courts. We reached plaintiff Kuldeep Ahluwalia and her attorney, Julie K. Hannaford, in Toronto.
1: Julie, I'll start with you. This is the outcome you both wanted, but were you surprised by the decision?
2: You know, I was. I was personally surprised, Neil, in large part because I had read too much of the predictions that were flowing around. The Supreme Court of Canada bot was predicting with 70% certainty that the appeal would be dismissed. And there was a huge amount of predictions about dismissal of the appeal. So, of course, it was a very pleasant surprise when that did not come to pass.
1: And Kuldeep, for you, was it a surprise?
3: Though I was confident, yet the actual decision was a surprise, no doubt about that.
1: How did you react when Julie gave you the news?
3: Oh, I hugged Julie and we both cried. We both cried a lot because we thought, and not only thought, like we talked about this long back in April 2022, that we would go to the Supreme Court. And if the appeal is denied, and that's what happened. So it was our dream together. Getting this landmark judgment from Supreme Court of Canada is obviously great news. It's overwhelming also.
1: It could be potentially life-changing for you, but also many others. And I know you've been speaking with women with experiences similar to your own. What do you think this will mean?
3: I'm sure that I could make some positive change by raising my voice in the Canadian family law. And would benefit thousands of other women out there. They might feel or they might see that if I can do it, they can do it too.
1: Julie, of course, the lawyer-client relationship is a critical one. A bond is often formed, but not necessarily one where you're crying together when the decision comes down. Where did that emotion come from for you?
2: You know, two places, Neil. It came from, first of all, the years of inspiration, despair and hope, and the community that gathered around me and Kuldeep in those moments of great hope and dark despair. But for me, the tears also came from reading the cadence in the judgment and the nuances that were contained in the judgment, which really overwhelmed me because of the extent to which I felt that so many survivors, so many people who are victims of intimate partner violence and whose vulnerability has been exploited were really seen, and really seen for the first time.
1: It can be isolating and difficult to go public with these kinds of stories. It's hard enough when in the immediate aftermath of a relationship like this. Where did you draw strength from throughout this entire time?
3: The strength or the courage to deal with 11-day trial, that was the first thing. There was no one to support. I did not have any money to pay to the lawyers, but I was pushed to the wall and there was no choice. So I had to go for the trial by myself, like I self-represented. So that was the first step to come or to reach this point. And then, yes, I was isolated from the many, even my close friends, I would say, to a great extent. My family did not support me, especially the male members of the family, to fight the case. But the strength, one of the things is my children. I have boys. Mm-hmm. They always supported me for whatever I wanted to do after this case started. And secondly, my faith, my trust in that supreme power. Third thing is like the, you know, when something breaks inside you to the extent that you have no other option, and you had the feeling to take your life, right? So when you fall to that level and then when you rise up, I think I have seen that. I've seen that very closely. So again, living for my children, that no, I don't want to die. I want to live for my children. I want to live to do something. So that's another thing that helped me to fight.
1: What did your, what have your sons said since the decision?
3: I did not get a chance to talk to both of them, but they send me messages saying it's awesome, congratulations and all that. So I'll go home and talk to them. I want to see their facial expression. So I want to see that.
1: I can understand that.
3: Mm-hmm.
1: Julie, what do you think this will mean materially for survivors of this kind of violence?
2: I hope that it means that survivors will be able to obtain the monetary relief that they're truly entitled to, and that I hope that it will mean that judges will have an easier path to grant the monetary remedies that flow from findings of intimate partner violence. I think that the decision provides a path to permit judges to do that and to permit women, anyone, all Canadians, to access justice more speedily and easily.
1: Kuldeep, you've walked through all of that. You, as you said, you started out representing yourself. That's extraordinary in and of itself to now be here on this day with this outcome. What would you say to listeners who are experiencing what you experienced and don't know what to do?
3: I would say, like, it's not always that you get support from your surrounding family or friends, but then there are resources out there in the community, let it be a social organization or community resources or community organizations or doctors or nurses who are there to help you with your with different aspects you go through. Like I was going through mental issues as well. There are resources, so reach out to them and talk to them, and I'm sure, like, if not reaching to this level, but they can certainly get help from different organizations.
1: Kuldeep, Julie, I'm very glad I could speak with both of you. Thank you for this, and please take care.
3: Thank you. Thank you so much. Take care.
0: Kuldeep Ahluwalia was the plaintiff in this recent Supreme Court case. Julie K. Hannaford is her attorney. We reached them in Toronto. And I'll remind you, if you or someone you know is struggling, you can call or text the Suicide and Crisis Lifeline at 988. That's available 24 hours a day.

0: Murphy to the ice to fill in. Chance here. Oh, Montreal, they do it! They do it for CeCe! We're all tied at two!
1: With just 2.1 seconds left, the Montreal Victoires sending the game into overtime, and then, thanks to a stray puck to a helmet, they took home the win. Last night was the first game of the PWHL Walter Cup Finals and the first to feature two Canadian teams, which makes things a bit tricky for France Bergeron because she is a season ticket holder for both the Montreal Victoire and the Ottawa Charge. We reached her in Laval.
2: France, that moment that we just heard there, what was it like for you? What were the emotions you were experiencing?
3: It was total mixed emotions. All year long, I was cheering for both teams separately. That was fine. But now here they are facing each other in the finals. So that moment when it went at 2 seconds, 2-2, like I was cheering so loud. Actually, I cheered for the whole 62 minutes of the game. So my voice is all crackling today. they talk about polyamorous relationship. That's what I have here. I'm in love with two teams. And I don't know if you remember in 1963, there was a song from Mary Wells. And she said, I've got two lovers and I ain't ashamed. I love them both the same. And that's exactly what I lived through.
2: That's incredible. I love the scene that you've just painted and the soundtrack for it we have as well, France. You know, when Ottawa was leading and then Montreal's Laura Stacey went down, she seemed to be in some pretty serious pain. Mm-hmm. What was the tension like in those moments?
3: Well, it was very emotional. For me, it was very emotional because I wear the Stacey jersey. And of course, I was hoping that it was not something not that we have vicious things happening in women, not that much anyways. But I don't think it was on purpose from the Charge players. But yeah, it was very, very tense because Stacey is a huge player for the Victoire. And so we were happy to see her back after the injury. Yeah.
2: Ultimately, are you happy with the outcome that in OT, Rock scored when the puck hit her helmet and went into the net?
3: I was super happy. It was an interesting goal, but I was super happy. As I said, I was cheering for both teams. Mm-hmm. I was, you know, when Phillips was making this wonderful, you know, stop, I was going up and people thought I was cheering because the Victoire had done a good play. But no, I was cheering because Phillips was, because I'm wearing my Victoire jersey in Montreal. So, you know, I'm incognito. I just blend in the crowd. And so, yeah, it's very funny because I was, you know, when the Charge scored the first goal, I was one of the few in my section who was up because this is a season ticket holder section. Therefore, yeah. People who are cheering for Montreal, and I was up and cheering for Ottawa, and people were looking at me like, imposter, who are you?
2: And what, do you say anything in response?
3: No, they were laughing because I was wearing also, they know me. I mean, they've known me for the years. So I was wearing my baseball cap for the Charge and people were teasing me, you know, you should remove that. You have the wrong baseball cap. I said, no, my heart is there.
2: I love two teams. I love two teams, as you said. Yeah. When did you decide, and you posted a photograph of all of your merch. It is quite impressive. When did you decide to go all in and to go all in on both of these teams?
3: I just love women's hockey, women's sport, and women's hockey specifically because I was a goaltender for Laval University. It brings back all these nice memories, and that's why I thought, you know, I want to cheer for them. I want to, you know, they are where I would have been a few years ago if we had had that league. And so it's just, for me, it's my dream that is coming through them as a younger generation, and it's beautiful to see that.
2: And you, your wife, I know, is not into hockey. That's why she's not at the games with you. But you do send updates and photos. How is she feeling about this?
3: Yeah. She wants to know the score, but she's not into hockey at all. This is really, really funny. This is the joke at home because when it took me 5 hours just to pack my bag yesterday for 3 days because I didn't know which T-shirt to bring, which jersey to bring, and she was looking at me like, just make a decision. Doesn't matter. And I said, yes, it does matter. But she said, you're wearing a jersey on top of a T-shirt. And I said, well, I know what I'm wearing. So, you know, she was teasing. She's laughing at me all the time. And I always come back with merch. So she's like, the closet is full of merch from the Charge and from Montreal.
2: You're from Ottawa. That's where you live, I should say. But you're staying in Montreal until Saturday to make sure you can catch a game two. What's the energy like there right now in Laval?
3: Today it's very quiet. Yesterday was very interesting. The nice thing is I'm staying at the same hotel as the hockey players, the Charge players.
2: Oh.
3: So the story is, and this is funny because what happened is last week I was, well, on Tuesday when Victoire was playing against the Frost, I was here at the hotel and suddenly I see Kadyrova, who is a player from Ottawa. So I was all excited. It's like, Fanouza, I want to take a picture. You know, I'm 61 and I'm like a 17-year-old kid, you know, it's so funny. So, you know, I took a picture with her and then, you know, I realized I was wearing my Victoire jersey and I thought, oh my God, I'm wearing my Victoire jersey. And I was trying to convince them, no, I'm a real fan of the Chargers. Yeah. You
2: know? But they still took the picture?
3: Yes. Oh, yes, they did. But yeah, it was just a funny moment. So I thought from now on, during the day, I'm going to wear my Charge sweater. So there's not going to be any confusion if I meet someone in the hallway.
2: And when things shift back to Ottawa, are you going to be there at every game?
3: You bet I'm going to be there. I'm not going to miss that. And then I'm going to wear my Charge jersey.
2: Obviously. France, I'm so glad we could speak. Thank you for this.
3: Thank you so much.
1: We reached France Bergeron, a dedicated fan of the Ottawa Charge and the Montreal Victoire in Laval. Well,

0: Some 60,000 years ago, a Neanderthal had a very human predicament, a toothache. And the pain was so bad, they had to dig deep. Like, into the actual tooth, of course, but also, presumably, they had to dig deep to get through what could only have been a PTSD-inducing procedure, pre-modern anesthesia. That's what a team led by scientists at the Russian Academy of Sciences are deducing from an unusual-looking Neanderthal tooth they unearthed in a Siberian cave, which they say points to a form of very early dentistry. John Olson is an archaeologist and a co-author on the new study published in the journal PLOS ONE. We reached him in Tucson, Arizona.
1: Professor, just what was so unusual about this tooth?
2: Well, our specialist in Russia, Alisa Zubova, noticed on her examination of the tooth that it had this weird concavity in the chewing surface.
1: There was a hole.
2: There was a hole, yes, exactly.
1: And, I mean, what made you think that this wasn't a cavity or, you know, the result of some Neanderthal torture or something like that?
2: Well, I don't know about Neanderthal torture, but it was clearly bigger than what you might think of as a cavity. Essentially, the entire chewing surface of the tooth had been destroyed by some means, and her initial analysis through just a low-power microscope indicated that it was not just tooth decay that created that hole, but it was actually some active process of digging into it.
1: And how did you arrive at, after that initial assessment that your colleague made, what kinds of things did you do to try to rule out all those other possibilities?
2: What we were able to do was to look at the tooth from a variety of perspectives, literally, including a very high power magnification with scanning electron microscopy. But we were also able to use techniques like micro CT, reconstructing a three-dimensional view of that tooth without damaging it at all. Whatever was going on with this tooth, it was more than just a natural geological process.
1: And were you and your colleagues able to get any idea of what this Neanderthal was suffering from? What was causing them pain or distress in that tooth?
2: Severe infection. I mean, the tooth was, for all intents and purposes, the same as if you or I had a badly infected lower second molar. And what clued us into this being problematical for that individual was precisely that they had done something to try and alleviate the pain.
1: And so they go to one of their neighbors, maybe the local, what we call a dentist. But how did they do this procedure? What's your sense of that?
2: That's a good question. There are two primary possibilities. The one that I cleave to is that this person was in such pain that they reached out to someone else and said, "I need help." And that person, although presumably was not some sort of specialized dentist, may have been a specialized medical practitioner, which we know from evidence from all over the Neanderthal world that the Neanderthals were fascinated with and to some extent adept with herbal medications and things like that. The second possibility, of course, which I don't think is very likely, is that this was a self-help process, that whoever had this infected tooth picked up a stone drill, you know, without any mirrors, reached into their mouth and dug around until they felt better. That's possible, of course, and we have no scientific way of separating those two possibilities. But the more we know about Neanderthals, the more we know how social they were and how similar to us they were. So in the context that I wouldn't be digging around in my own mouth if I had infected tooth, certainly I would be asking for additional input from someone else.
1: We have anesthesia and numbing agents. They did not. So I'm trying... not to think too much about how excruciating this encounter would have been.
2: Yes, and that leads to another interesting aspect of the social dimension of things, which is communicating to this person, who is a full adult, by the way, we're not talking about a child, hey, you know how badly that tooth hurts now? Well, I'm going to do something to it that's going to make it hurt even worse. But the good news is it'll only hurt worse for maybe a half an hour or an hour. And after that, you're going to start feeling a lot better. How do you communicate that? I mean, that's a really complicated idea, given our stereotypical view of Neanderthals as brutish beasts who could barely grunt out, you know, need food or something.
1: Right. Yeah, it's also, I mean, we don't know for sure, but maybe their pain tolerance by necessity was a bit better than most of ours.
2: Oh, I'm sure of that. I mean, Neil, the statistics are absolutely alarming. 80% of Neanderthals never saw their 40th birthday. And if you took all the bones and teeth of Neanderthal from all over Eurasia and put them out on a table and looked at them, something almost like 50% of those bones and teeth would show evidence of traumatic injury. These people were living in a very high stress environment, and it was taking its toll.
1: Professor, I appreciate this. Thank you.
2: Oh, sure. Absolutely. My pleasure.
0: John Olson is a professor emeritus of anthropology at the University of Arizona and a co-author on a new study of Neanderthal dentistry. He's in Tucson, Arizona.

certainly have been on a train journey, all right. And now it's time to get off and go to the place you got on the train to go to. Do you A, spend some time determining the most efficient route out of the station, or B, just follow whoever's in front of you, even though they may have no idea where they are or where they're going? Plus, they're wearing the same jacket as you, so at any moment, someone could turn around and say, "Ha ha, look everybody, the jacket twins." You probably said that you would do A, but according to an elaborate new study, most of us would do B, demonstrating a heartwarming level of trust or thoughtless gullibility. When I say the study was elaborate, I mean that the scientists analyzed the paths of about 100,000 passengers exiting trains at one station in the Netherlands. They monitored which door every one of those passengers used to exit and the order in which they exited and something-something algorithm. And in the end, they found that we tend to follow the same path as the person in front of us, regardless of whether we know that person and even if they take us on a longer route out of the station. As I said, this does not necessarily reflect well on us. Apparently, we just think, yeah, he looks like he knows where he's going. I can tell by the way he's in front of me. Not to mention, what about the person in the very front? What is she supposed to do? Just accept that she has to lead a conga line of zombie train passengers to safety on her own? That's a lot of pressure. This feels like an embarrassing study for us. And I think the lesson is as follows: stop following. Here's Moniao with You Know the Way.

0: Monia with You Know the Way.
1: We're going to take a short break now. When we return, I'll ask Canada's environment minister if Ottawa's new climate and energy agreement with Alberta gives that province an unfair advantage.
0: And Tennessee's only Democratic majority black district has been carved up into three Republican-leaning districts. Now the Democratic congressman who served there for decades says he can't win, so he's dropping out of the race. But also, some firefighters saved some ducklings. So that's nice. You'll hear that in a minute. Stay tuned. I'm Chris Howden.
1: And I'm Neil Kirksall.

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0: and you're tuned in to As It Happens, CBC program, here on KAXE KBXE. I'm Andrew DeZingle. Coming up at 7 o'clock, it's going to be On the River with your volunteer host, Deborah Ann. 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Weather tonight, mostly clear skies, lows 48 to 50 degrees, breezy west winds, gust up to 25 to 30 miles per hour. Tomorrow, sunny with highs 68 to 77, northwest winds 5 to 25 miles per hour.
2: It was all smiles in Alberta today. As you've probably heard on the news, the Prime Minister was in Calgary to sign an agreement with Alberta Premier Daniel Smith, which includes a deal on industrial carbon pricing. The agreement builds on the Memorandum of Understanding the two governments signed in the fall, which paved the way for a new pipeline. It also sets out a plan to increase the province's effective industrial carbon price to $130 per ton by 2040. Here's Premier Smith speaking after the announcement today.
3: Our governments have agreed to targeted policy changes that create the conditions necessary for Alberta to significantly increase its energy production and exports to Asian and other global markets. Today's agreement also results in Alberta avoiding a significant increase to the federally mandated industrial carbon tax, saving Alberta's industry partners approximately $250 billion in compliance costs over the next two decades to 2050.
2: Alberta Premier Daniel Smith speaking to reporters today. But not everyone is celebrating. The industrial carbon price is largely considered Canada's most important tool for driving down greenhouse gas pollution. And though Alberta's new target is higher than its current rate, it's far less ambitious than the national carbon price, which was supposed to rise to $170 per ton by 2030, 10 years earlier. Julie DeBrusen is the Federal Minister of the Environment and Climate Change. We reached her in Ottawa.
4: Minister, Alberta's premier clearly sees this as a win for her province. Environmentally, though, is this ultimately a compromise or a really big step backwards?
5: This is actually a really big win. If we take a step back and look at this entire agreement and what it includes not only a strengthened industrial carbon price with an effective credit price that is backed by Canada and the Alberta governments with financial mechanisms, but it also includes interties with nearby provinces of Saskatchewan and British Columbia. So this is actually a step forward in many ways. We need to work with our provinces to be able to reduce our emissions, and this memorandum of understanding with Alberta puts us on track to do exactly that.
4: And not everyone agrees with that assessment, as you know, and they'll point out environmentally that this might be a shift in the right direction as you see it for Alberta, but these are much less stringent than the national targets. Environmental groups wanted a faster timeline for this. Former Environment Minister Catherine McKenna told the Canadian Press ahead of this announcement that the schedule for Alberta doesn't make sense from an environmental perspective. From where you sit, Minister, is $130 a ton really enough to encourage the oil and gas industry to do their part and reduce emissions?
5: Part about strengthening industrial carbon price is one part of a larger agreement within the MOU. But what is the most important part when we're talking about the industrial carbon price is it sets up an effective carbon price and one that is going to be regulated. There's going to be a regulation put in place in Alberta to make it happen, and that the federal government and the province will both put money behind to make sure that we're guaranteeing that it's strengthened that way. When we look back at where we were in November when we signed the initial MOU, the credit price in Alberta was trading at just over $20, which was significantly lower than the headline price. So we're moving from beyond having a price on paper that might be higher to one that is an effective price. And that is really important. It provides a certainty for industry that they can see where it's going. And it provides certainty that we know that the price is going to continue to move forward, guaranteed by both of our governments.
4: Why is Alberta getting more time to hit that number than was recommended by environmentalists?
5: Well, the agreement that we have in place is actually to make sure that we have a price floor. Traditionally, we've talked about a headline price, but this is a price floor that will be set in Alberta between the two governments. And so this is an effective price. It's going to be a system that works when we had a system that was not functioning only a few months ago.
4: And just to underline for our listeners, when we talk about effective carbon price, it's the market price, the price at which the credits are bought and sold on the open market. In terms of other reaction from other provinces, British Columbia's Premier David Eby was asked about this. He says he's concerned Alberta now has an advantage over other provinces. Here's a bit of what he said.
1: I've been reaching out to the Prime Minister in early conversations about how we can ensure that BC's projects, which are real projects, which have proponents, which are in final investment decision, get the same amount of attention as the proposed Alberta pipeline project that still has no route and no proponent. I believe that we can get there, but we do need to make sure that there's a level playing field for everybody in Canada, and it's not just one province that gets special treatment that results in a competitive advantage for them and a disadvantage for the rest of Canada.
4: And in addition to those comments, Minister, there's a new statement now from Premier Eby, and he says in part, quote, "It cannot be the case that the projects that get prioritized in Canada are those where a premier threatens to leave the country," unquote. So there's two questions there. One, he's saying, you know, why are they getting breaks that other provinces are not getting? And then the other question is of course, why is this happening for a province where, you know, there's this open threat of a referendum on separation?
5: If we're going to talk about British Columbia specifically and about major projects, we have been working directly with British Columbia to make sure that they're part of what our plan is on building Canada. But on the other part, when we're talking about, you know, what this means and how we're working with provinces, this is about collaboration with provinces. It's about not fighting with our provinces and making sure that we're taking action that moves us all forward in unity, which is what Canadians want to see us do right now when we're facing threats from the United States and when we're seeing so much around the world in instability. This is our chance to build real stability by working with the provinces. We actually have said that we're going to enhance our industrial carbon price right across the country, and we put out a consultation paper at the beginning of the year to set out how we will do that. And we will work with all of the provinces, because that's the goal, is for all of us to be working together to make sure that we do have a stronger economy and that we're reducing emissions and building a low carbon economy right across the country.
4: In terms of the government's 2050 target, reaching net zero by 2050, for Canadians who are hearing all these headlines and seeing these developments, some feeling like these are steps back, what would you say to those who are not sure they can believe that that is a real date and a real number and a real goal and not one that will be diluted?
5: We remain absolutely committed to our Paris commitments and our Paris targets. So that piece I would absolutely want to confirm for all Canadians. But taking a step and looking at where we're at, when we look at the last National Inventory Report, the last figures are for 2024, which was the last year under the previous Liberal government. And what it showed is that all of the policies we had in place had done a really important job in bringing down emissions and our emissions trajectory from what we had been left with by the Conservative government, where emissions were tracking upwards. But and we actually, with all of those suite of measures, had brought emissions down by 10% from 2005. But it also showed that we had plateaued and we weren't moving forward. And what we know is that they had become very divisive. So when we have the electricity strategy that we put out yesterday, we're actually working directly with the provinces on how do we build a better interconnected system right across our country. That allows us to electrify our economy and make significant reductions in our emissions by doing that. So we're building on the past record and the past work, but it takes new steps now in how we get that done.
4: Minister, I appreciate this. Thank you for coming back on the show.
5: Thank you so much. It's good to talk with you.
2: Julie DeBrusen is the Federal Minister of the Environment and Climate Change. We reached her in Ottawa.

0: As a firefighter, you have to yank on piles of heavy gear, bust through doors, and charge through fire and smoke to rescue those who need rescuing. But other times, you need a gentler approach. A few days ago, crew members of a fire station in Kamloops, BC, were asked to take care of 8 mallard ducklings stuck underground in a storm drain. Here's Kamloops Fire Rescue spokesperson Josh Cowan describing the scene and how the ducklings got there.
1: The hen mallard, she's the mom. She was kind of standing around, like pacing around this steel grate, the storm drain. And so the crew kind of assessed the situation. They went to one of the neighbors and they got a little like cardboard box that you see when the firefighters putting the chicks in. And so they took a Halligan, which is one of her tools. They opened up the storm drain, looked inside, and there was 8 ducklings that were kind of like down in the water level. And obviously with storm drains, there's like a pipe that can go out and feed the whole system. So first of all, they kind of took another piece of cardboard and stuck it over top of that pipe. And then one by one, grabbed the ducklings and put them in the cardboard box. And as they were coming out, mom was kind of running around, quacking and whatnot and making a little

0: between them. And usually, like a bigger bird, they're going to walk right over top of them. But unfortunately, all eight went in there. So mom was probably walking along. She walked over the storm drain. And then one by one, plop, plop, plop, plop, plop, they all fell in there.
1: That was Josh Cowan, fire and life safety educator at Kamloops Fire Rescue, speaking to CBC Kamloops.

0: Congressman Steve Cohen is calling it a day. For nearly two decades, the Tennessee Democrat has represented the state's only majority black district. But today he announced that he's ending his bid for re-election because of the new congressional maps drawn up by Republicans to favor Republicans. As we talked about on the program last week, Tennessee Governor Bill Lee approved a new map that carves up that key district into three conservative-leaning ones. The move is fully backed by the Trump administration and was made possible by a recent Supreme Court decision that guts the protection of racial minorities in the Voting Rights Act. Congressman Cohen is part of the lawsuit that challenges the redistricting effort in court. Here's what he told reporters at the press conference where he announced his decision today.
1: African-American population is very much distressed by this ruling. And sometimes I'm amazed at that the support I've got is so strong and that a lot of people would have thought Caucasian could ever win. So that's something special about Memphis, and we're not going to have that. And I feel bad for my constituents because a lot of them come up to me regularly and say, recently it's today, African-American and Caucasian, don't quit. And I don't want to quit. I'm not a quitter. But these districts were drawn to beat me. They were drawn to defeat me. But Memphis is my home, and that's what I fight for, and I want to do it again. And if I get the chance, I'll do it. But otherwise, I'll be retiring from Congress and from, I guess, from public life.
2: There's been multiple states where Democrats haven't come out on the winning side of this redistricting issue, yours included, Virginia recently as well. How do you think Democrats going forward should respond here in the wake of if all these redistricting losses?
1: Well, they have to vote in record numbers. And if there was an unbelievable registration effort among Democrats, and that perspective includes African Americans in a major way, there's a chance this could backfire on the Republicans. I mean, Donald Trump is a gangster. This is a gangster move to call the Texas governor and say, find me five new congressmen. That's not the way congressional districts go. This is the people's house. It's power, but it's definitely race, too. And the redistricting, two of the new districts have 29% black population. The third one is, I think, 31 or 32%. If you didn't consider race, and two of them were exactly 29%, that in itself, in their maps, militate against what they have alleged, that it has nothing to do with race but with policy and with party.
3: What does this mean for the long term for the country?
1: This could affect the country a lot for a long time with the House, and there's more seats in the South they're going to try to get in Georgia, in Florida. They have an election in Alabama in August. They'll get a seat, I imagine, in Louisiana. If Republicans continue to hold the House, and if Speaker Johnson continues to be a he basically serves Donald Trump. He doesn't lead the House. We are not an equal branch of government and a check and balance on the administration. We're a branch of the administration.
0: Democratic Tennessee Congressman Steve Cohen speaking to reporters from his Washington office today.

They're named after the king of the jungle, so in a way, it's only fitting that lionfish have become kings of the reef in Atlantic, Caribbean, and Gulf waters. Like the noble land lion, they are beautiful and majestic. Unlike the noble land lion, they are ecological jerks. With their venomous spines and their sweet tooth for native fish, lionfish are an invasive species that threatens coral reefs and marine ecosystems. This weekend in Florida, over 100 divers will do what they can to curb the lionfish population. They'll be taking part in the Emerald Coast Open, which bills itself as the world's largest lionfish competition. Alex Fox.

0: Doug is a lionfish hunter and the founder of the Emerald Coast Open. We reached him in Destin, Florida.
1: Alex, help our listeners go underwater and experience what the divers this weekend are going to be experiencing as they come face to face with these lionfish.
2: I mean, every time you go diving, you never know what to expect. Odds are you're going to have pretty good visibility. You'll get down to a reef, whether it be a large shipwreck or a structure that was specifically placed there to be an artificial reef. Or in some cases, you're diving a natural limestone outcropping, crawling with life. I mean, there's a lot of color down there, especially if you have a light with you. But you, when you're down there and you're seeing all this life, there's always lionfish. And lionfish are not supposed to be here. They stick out like a sore thumb. And I remember the first time I ever saw one, it was pretty eye-opening. And when I started to learn a little bit more about their impacts, it was bad.
1: Yeah. And how do you protect yourself down there?
2: Yeah. So fortunately, lionfish aren't aggressive. So you don't have to worry about going down there and having a lionfish attack you. They essentially just sit there on the reef. But when you are harvesting them, you want to avoid those venomous spines that are on their back and on their underside. So there's actually a device called a zookeeper. It's essentially a PVC tube with a funnel on it. And when you spear the fish, you can put it into this device. And when you retrieve your spear, it strips the fish off into that device and you never have to come in contact with it. This is by far the safest and most efficient way to get these fish.
1: And beyond that tool, what are your techniques and your tips for those, not only to find them, but to catch them?
2: Yeah. Well, finding them, the good news is, I mean, they stick out like a sore thumb, like I mentioned. They're sitting out there in the open.
1: They're not camouflaged.
2: You know exactly what it is when you get down there. There's no confusing it with another fish. But harvesting them, I guess, fortunately, they don't swim away from you because they don't really fear anything. They don't have those natural predators like they have maybe in their native range over in the Indo-Pacific. So you as a diver can get, just a few feet away, line up your shot and take the shot and, efficiently harvest that fish. So it's not a very difficult fish to harvest. You just have to get down there.
1: Yeah. And how many do you think might be harvested and removed this weekend? Is there a magic number you and the divers want to hit?
2: As many as possible. but the magic number, I don't really have a good answer there, but historically we're over 10,000 fish per year. This year, during the 2 days, I'm expecting probably closer to 20,000 just because the weather is so good and everybody is able to make it out there and go to their favorite spot.
1: How many divers are we talking about?
2: Oh, we have right around 130 divers participating in this year's event. Mm-hmm. And of those 130, probably 100 of them are making it out. And it's, again, with the weather the way it is, there's no excuse not to make it out.
1: Yeah. How long are they out there for?
2: The rules of the tournament allow you to start diving at sunrise, and then you have to be done by sunset. Some folks go out with just a couple tanks, they're done by lunch, but then there's others who are doing an entire day of diving today and an entire day of diving tomorrow and are exhausted little puppies when they come in on Sunday.
1: and the prizes?
2: That's what's really drawing a lot of the folks to this event. So we have around $150,000 worth of cash and prizes that we give to the divers that are harvesting these fish. We reward them for most lionfish, we reward them for biggest, and we also reward them for smallest lionfish. So you don't have to go out there and shoot a couple thousand lionfish if you don't want to. You can go and shoot one big one and one small one and be, in the money.
1: What are the smallest and largest you've seen so far?
2: So the largest one, the world record, is 485 millimeters. And the smallest one that I've seen is about 30 millimeters. Oh. There's quite a range there. Yeah. For this tournament, I'm expecting we'll probably be, very close to that upper range and very close to that lower range. There's, certainly a variety of sizes that come in.
1: And those tens of thousands of fish, if you do hit that number, what do you do with them once they're harvested?
2: Yeah, that's a great question. So once all the lionfish come in and we have counted them and measured them all, we actually work with local seafood markets and restaurants to allow the divers to sell their catch to those places so they get served to the public. And that's, mostly for the larger fish. So about half the fish go to the market. The other half we freeze in about 2-3 kilo blocks and distribute them to schools around the country for them to do education programs with. So they do dissections instead of dissecting a pig or, something else, they're dissecting lionfish.
1: Have you dissected a lionfish?
2: I've dissected a lot of lionfish. That was part of my graduate research. I dream about them.
1: well, how would you describe that experience?
2: I could do it in my sleep, but every time you open them up and you open up their gut, their stomach, they have something different every time. They're a generalist predator. So if it can fit in their mouth, they're going to eat it. So you see your lobsters, you see your snappers, you see those fish that you like to eat. It's eye-opening because you don't want a species that's here kind of out of control preying on these fish that are so important to not only the industry, but also my dinner plate.
1: And have you eaten them as well yourself?
2: Oh, lionfish? Yeah. Oh my gosh, yeah. I've had it just about every possible way. Have you ever seen Forrest Gump and he's talking about all the ways to eat shrimp?
1: Yeah,
2: I think
1: shrimp,
2: you can eat sure. I think you'd eat lionfish even more.
1: What does it taste like? How would you describe it?
2: Lionfish is a really mild fish, so it takes on the flavor of whatever you're cooking it in.
1: Mm.
2: So it's not like other invasive species where you have to, you know, put so much salt and blackening on it that you don't even know what you're eating. It can be served as plain sushi. It could be served as you know, a grilled piece or on a taco or in a sandwich. There's really no wrong way to do it. But I think my favorite way is in ceviche.
1: Lionfish ceviche. What goes into it? Tell me.
2: Yes. So the lionfish, of course, but then the lionfish is cooked in citrus, so lime juice and lemon juice. And then you mix in really whatever other fresh vegetables you like. So red onion, green pepper, garlic, a little bit of everything. And then you dip a chip in it, and you're good to go.
1: Alex, a pleasure speaking with you. Thank you.
2: Yeah, thank you very much.
0: That was Alex Fogg, a lionfish hunter and the founder of the Emerald Coast Open. We reached him in Destin, Florida.
1: You've been listening to As It Happens from CBC, heard across the United States on public radio.
0: You can also find As It Happens wherever you get your podcasts. I'm Chris Howden. Thanks for listening.
1: And I'm Neil Kirksall. Goodbye.

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0: 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You are listening to On the River. I am your volunteer host tonight. My name is Deborah Rossolt. I'm hanging out with you tonight till about 10 o'clock. I've got tons of new music for us tonight. I'm so excited. I've got new stuff for us from the Rolling Stones, Social Distortion, Foo Fighters, Joshua Way Rocker, Ringo Starr, all kinds of good stuff. I'm so excited, you guys, starting us out with brand new music by the Rolling Stones.